a mind twister. I'm Angie B, your soul sister. I'm right on time and I'm never late. So come on, blindy, and participate. I walk through hell without a sweat, and I swim the lanyard

girls, let's rock that.

0: We're on.
1: We're right? on? Okay, I'm on too. Great.
0: that was playing, right?
1: Yes. So we first heard Monster Jam.
0: Monster Jam by the Sugar Hill Gang.
1: Cool, cool, cool. And then after that was two submissions from a programmer who couldn't make it tonight. Sam Sebrin, the host of Everything Is Real Radio and Nothing Is Real Radio Hour. They were called, let me double check this, because I have it.
0: There were some interesting communications.
1: Names. Dog Found Roaming at Large, which is an intro by them. And the other one was Dog Found Form by $6. Sorry, I'm looking through my communications. I mean, I have the actual names listed here. Nurse of Gradient Coils, number 074.
0: What is that noise in the background?
1: I don't know. Is that connected to us?
2: I don't know.
0: Is it the disco?
2: Is that the disco light?
0: It's the disco light.
1: Disco light is
0: making some crazy noises.
2: Yes, it is.
1: The disco light is going off the chain. Maybe it was something, a possession.
0: Possession. Ooh, the monsters.
1: And yeah. And wait, then we heard Mars. We heard
0: Helen Forsdale.
1: Helen Forsdale by Mars.
0: Yes, because it made the music before that made you think of that song,
3: yeah.
0: Correct?
3: Maybe
0: yeah. That was a good one. I liked it.
1: Yes.
0: And yes.
1: Cool.
0: I had one song to play. If we're ready for more music.
1: Sure.
3: You ready? Okay.
0: Okay. Yeah,
1: that's it.
0: This song is called What Do I Get by Destroy All Monsters.
3: Cool.
0: So let's check it out. I think it fits.
1: Let's do it.
0: The vibe of the music that was just playing. So here we go.
1: Okay, I think this is my...

the boys make promises. And you always let me down. Here come to a club on a Tuesday night. Here lots of dumb little chicks. I want you out of sight. And what I want to know, what I want to know, what I really gotta know, is what do I get? What do I get? What do I get? Yeah, burn your diary. There's things to forget. Now nothing to remember except you lay a cigarette. Hey, you start looking for love.

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But who cares, you stay up late? For there's dark lights in Detroit, and no one settles down. But when the sun's

0: All right. A public service announcement. Before we go to another song, I want everybody in the audience to know that this Thursday at 6 p.m. at the Community Theater in Catskill on Main Street, there's going to be a very important event about the Hudson Valley Power Authority Act, which is all about legislation to take over Central Hudson Gas and Electric and replace it with a not-for-profit, state-run power agency to lower our electricity bills. And the sponsors of the bill, Assemblypersons Sarahana Shrestha and Senator Michelle Hinchey, will be there. So please, well, I can't say anything. Everybody's on notice. So if you want to make your electricity bill a little bit lower, come then.
1: Wait, what is the event? What's going to be happening there? Is there a film playing?
0: It's going to be a town hall.
1: Oh, for some reason I heard the Catskill Community Theater.
0: That's where it is. It's going to be there. Okay. It's going to be right there. And so the sponsors of the bill, Sarah Hanneth Shrestha, the assembly member, and Michelle Hinchey, also a sponsor of the bill, the senator, are going to be there.
1: Cool.
0: So a little bit.
1: Thanks for letting us know.
0: Taking a little bit of a liberty.
1: Naturally.
0: So. Yes, actually, yes.
1: No, I said naturally.
0: Oh, well.
1: Coming from the show that you have. So.
0: Okay. All right, so let's get back to monsters. Let's do a classic monster one by Blue Oyster Cult.
1: Ooh. Let me know when you're ready.
0: I'm all ready.
1: Is it playing?

All right. So that was Zombie, of course, by the Cranberries. But before that was Blue Oyster Cult with Godzilla. That's a no-brainer. But you may not know that the Cookie Monster, he's got an agent or something like that. He's got some skills. So we got another one here from the Cookie Monster.

Me not sure how it happened, but me took me favorite cookie with me to the disco. Me want to give it to, you know, a happy, snappy, good time. But me lost cookie. Oh, yeah. The mood exciting.

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We want it back. 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Cookie! Oh, please come to Cookie. Oh.

0: it's from a horror film.
1: Like which one? Tenebrae? Tenebrae? No?
2: I think
1: no
2: I've heard of this one.
3: Okay.
2: But I've never seen it.
4: That's like Latin for shadow.
1: Yeah.
2: Awesome.
1: Cool.
2: I need to have one of these on me at all times for when we maybe don't know what to say. I'll just press a button.
1: Yes. It doesn't make other sounds, or it's only that kind of cackly, witchy stuff.
3: Okay.
1: So it's like breaking glass, or? We all know what that is. We all know what that is.
2: And we have some exciting news to share with everyone.
1: Yeah. Right? Do you want to announce it?
2: We'll let the person who chose the theme announce what the theme is. And the theme for the next PTA is...
4: Guilty pleasures.
3: Very good.
4: The pleasure of guilt.
3: That's right.
2: Genius.
1: So good. So, but what was everyone's first thought? Oh, excuse me.
3: Very good.
1: What was everyone's first thought when Guilty Pleasures was announced? Yes.
3: I guess shooting up or something like that.
1: Oh, interesting. Okay, walk on.
2: Mine was like, is that my phone?
1: Yeah, if they're all unmuted, yeah, you're here.
2: My first thought was like, probably like a song or I guess a movie or TV show that, you know, like a classic thought of what a guilty pleasure
1: like that's
2: is.
1: That's my guilty pleasure. Yeah.
2: Yeah, probably something like that where I'm like, oh, I wouldn't normally maybe listen to this, but oh, I kind of actually really like it.
1: Okay, yes.
2: Something like the equivalent for me would be like listening to like Taylor Swift or something. No hate, but that would be an equivalent.
1: You're sitting across from a Swiftie here.
2: And I'm not an anti-Swiftie, but sometimes, you know, guilty pleasure.
1: That's okay.
2: That would be considered guilty pleasure for me.
5: Like a bucket of fried chicken.
2: Could be food. Hey, I don't feel guilty in a bucket of fried chicken. It sure is.
3: I have a lot of movies that are like not politically correct that I love.
2: Right, you know? Yeah.
1: That's true.
2: That's a great example.
1: I just watched part of Ace Ventura Pet Detective the other day, and I was like,
2: amazing.
1: And I love it, but I, you know, other people interpret it differently nowadays. So. Yeah.
3: Like who? Who are those idiots?
1: I don't know. People with just different feelings, maybe, but or so says Wikipedia, but I don't know.
2: Yeah, it's some things, you know, just don't hold up.
1: Yeah, or it just changes with time.
2: Yeah, exactly. Yeah.
1: But I still enjoyed it. No, that was a really fun
2: one. This song, sorry, I'm just hearing the song in the background. This is sampled in a Justice song.
1: Yeah,
2: that's where I'm recognizing it from. That's awesome.
1: Okay, that's what I was trying to remember too. I was like, what is you like the synth part? Yeah.
2: This is sampled in Genesis, maybe?
1: Okay, yeah.
2: That is amazing. I had no... I was like, wait a minute. Are you playing Justice right now?
1: Yeah, this is Goblin. I don't know.
2: That's so cool.
1: I'm confused. I think the song is called Goblin, and maybe the band might be Tenebrae, or it might be the movie. I kind of forget. But
2: okay. I want to know what movie it's from so I can watch it now.
1: Yeah, I feel like it's Tenebrae, but yeah.
2: Tenebrae.
1: My first thought was Gluttony.
2: Gluttony.
1: With Guilty Pleasures. Like, my guilty pleasure is, like, I don't know, like Butterfingers or something.
2: Oh, I love Butterfingers.
1: Yeah, chocolate bars. That's the thing.
2: That's me with the cookie cake tonight.
1: With our monster cookie cake and homage to monsters.
2: And we're eating pizza, you know. And I'm feeling good. Not very guilty, but the concept.
1: Whoa. The original guilty pleasure. The guilty pleasure that all guilty pleasures came out of.
2: Yeah. That makes me think of a SpongeBob episode.
1: Which one?
2: I don't exactly remember what was happening, but maybe Mr. Krabs was like trying to dress up as his mom for some reason. So he was like stealing some of her underwear. I don't remember.
1: Oh, I kind of remember, and he put it on his head.
2: Yeah, it was something silly like that, or he got caught or something. What a funny children's show.
1: So we're really coming full circle tonight on Monsters PTA here on WGXC 90.7 FM.
3: So I looked up Tenebrae.
1: Okay.
3: And that is a Dario Argento film.
1: Ah, yes. Okay. Yes.
3: And it seems to start the guy who never really had such a great break, John Saxon. He was always a B.
1: I don't know him.
3: Kind of a B player. Yeah.
2: So this is a horror movie.
1: Yes, horror movie. But when it's from like, what, 80s?
3: Yeah,
1: late 70s?
2: 82.
3: Yep.
1: Ah, okay.
2: And it's Italian?
1: Yes, mm-hmm. Yes. And we transition seamlessly into Eat Your Man by Dom Dalla.
2: Are we closing out?
1: Sure, we could close it out with this.
2: Yeah.
1: Okay.
2: 4 minutes.
1: Do you have another song you wanted to play, Brandon?
5: Go out.
1: Let's do it.
2: Okay, ooh. Oh, that... Creepy. We should have played from David Bowie's Monster album. Oh my gosh. It's just dawning on us.
1: Let's just start over.
2: All right, here we go.
1: Let's just start over, everyone.
2: Well, this has been fun. And thanks for being here, co-hosts.
1: Yeah,
2: all four of us.
0: That's right.
1: It was a team effort.
5: It was real.
2: It was super real.
0: It was real.
1: We did. It was real.
2: And we'll be back sometime in September, hopefully joined by more programmers and talking about our guilty pleasures.
1: Yes.
2: It will happen. Happy almost summer. Happy June.
1: Yeah, we'll see you then.
2: See you then.
5: See
2: ya. Signing off.
1: Signing off.
3: Right. Ciao.
2: Ciao.

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5: 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I'm your host, Michael Amari from Chosen Family Presents. I've been putting on concerts and overseeing music festivals in the area for about 15 years. 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Just put Local Waves in the title so I see it. And yeah, let's get into it.

0: lost information. Who's calling me? I don't know. The voicemail caller says, I'm actually calling to inform him now. What was it that I needed to know? The information is lost, but that's okay. Now it is a song.
1: I'm actually calling to inform him now.

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0: 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I am your host and DJ, Golden Child, and we are live from Main Street in Catskill on this beautiful Friday evening. It is Friday, June 5th, first Friday of the month. Happy Friday. And let's go Knicks. Knicks are currently winning. It's halftime, and they are up 56-52. There's a nice end to the second quarter there. So optimistic about this series. Very, very happy of happy to be a Knicks fan, a New Yorker, and be here for this kind of monumental season. So, that being said, we started off the show with a little ode to the Knicks. That was the New York Knicks anthem, which was obviously a remix of Busta Rhymes' famous record, New York Shit. And that was Joey Badass, Busta Rhymes, Papoose, Swiss Beatz, DJ Scratch, and Nems with the New York Knicks anthem remix. We kind of went on a journey through that sample, played a little sample inception there, and we went next to the original usage of that sample, which was Diamond D and the Psychotic Neurotics with I Went For Mine. And finally, we heard the original source sample of that really dope song, which was Faded Lady by the SSO Orchestra. We are currently listening to Golden Child original production in the background. I'm going to let this replay a little bit, bring it back. We are going to keep the theme of New York, New York City, the Knicks. We're going to keep that theme going for a little bit before we get into some of our kind of more regular programming, which is some very interesting records from all around the world, a lot of soul, a lot of funk and fusion kind of stuff, some jazz, international selections, some more hip-hop, some new, some old. So we're going to get into it as we always do. Thank you for tuning in. This is The Golden Hour.
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what I saw it. A place to start my day off without pain in my heart. Caught in a sea of concrete, what these streets are. I need to see some trees, even if these trees spoil.

And welcome back, everybody. You are tuned into the Golden Hour on WGXC Acra 90.7 FM. In that last group of songs, we started off with some real heavy-duty New York hip-hop stuff. We started off with Welcome to New York City by Cam'ron, Jay-Z, and Juelz Santana. That is off of Cam'ron's Come Home With Me album. And we went straight into another Jay-Z song. That was Heart of the City, Ain't No Love, off of the 2001 classic record, The Blueprint. Might be my favorite Jay-Z album. Released on September 11th, 2001. And after that, we got into some funky stuff. We heard Gary Boyle with Friday Night Again, the UK release from 1984. After that, we heard Klaus Schoening with Night Shadows. I really love that one. And then we heard the very interesting Anita Baker Caught Up in the Rapture Jungle Radio Mix from 1995. So, a little something different there at the end. And I really love that record, the original, as well as that remix. So I'm going to go ahead and dedicate that song to my wife, Claudia, who I know she's at home watching the Knicks. I hope she's also listening to the show. Let's go, Knicks. I'm keeping an eye on the game as I'm DJing here. And, I don't want to say anything to jinx it, you know? So let's just hope they keep this energy up. It is currently 82-73, New York up against the Spurs. So as always, this is just an original production, a beat that I made recently in the background. And, I forgot the last song in that last group was Wiki with Park, produced by Zumo. One of my new, more favorite new hip-hop records I've heard recently. That one just came out, I think, a week or two ago, and I'm really enjoying listening to it. And I hope you all enjoyed it as well. So, we are going to keep it moving, get back into some of that good old New York hip-hop. This one is a bit of a rare cut. The original song, not so much. This is MVP by Big L, but this is Buckwild remix number one. He's got a couple remixes, and this is number one. So I'm going to let this beat play out, and then we're going to get into some Big L. Rest in peace. This is the Golden Hour. You are tuned into WGXC. Let's go, Knicks. Let's keep it moving.

The music is different here. The vibrations are different. Not like Planet Earth. Planet Earth sound of guns, anger, frustration. There was no one to talk to on Planet Earth. It was bad.

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1: Welcome back to the show. Mic check. Testing. Alright. Getting some weird kind of fuzz on the mic tonight. I apologize. Back up a little bit. There you go. That's better. I think as long as I keep that up, you can hear me. We're in good shape. So, in that last break, we started off with Big L's MVP, and that is the Buckwild remix number one off of Buckwild Presents Digging in the Crates Rare Studio Masters. After that, we heard the Chappelles with Your Acting Kind of Strange. Great soul record right there. Then we took it to Estonia with Tonu Tepandi's Sisaliku T from 1981. We kept the international vibes going. I took it to the USSR, 1971 recording by the orchestra of P.U. V. Ludwikowski. And the translation that I have here is Sad Rains. And that was followed by another, this was a Russian one, Siabri with Cornflowers in Rye. And that's the translation that I get using Google Translate. So, God knows if that's actually what that song title is. Don't know what they're saying, but beautiful recording nonetheless. And that is what we do here. Play some rare and interesting songs from all over the world, all different time periods, decades, pretty much from the 60s onwards, but we get into some 50s stuff very rarely now and then. So we are about halfway through. It is almost 11 o'clock here, and I got a lot of great music left to play, so I'm going to let this, kind of like a compilation of beats, I'm going to let these play out for a couple minutes as we enter the second hour of the show, and then we're going to take it back to some good old-fashioned soul stuff. This is the golden hour.

Much to give, but no one to give it to. Hey babe, if you really, really mean all that you say, oh, just hang on in there, 'cause we've only just begun.

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Any number of ways to listen to the show. So I appreciate everybody who is tuned in. Hope you're enjoying it. We've been playing, going on an hour and a half of funky stuff as usual. In that last batch of records that we listened to, we started off with Jerry Butler, This Is Your Life. Love that one. That was followed up by the UK soul release by Ritz with Lazy Love from 1979. And the New York Knicks just won Game 2 of the NBA Finals. I am just seeing that as it is happening here. Doing some multitasking, watching the game. Now I can stop because they have won both games in San Antonio to start the series. What an incredible playoff run, and their streak continues. Shout outs to the Knicks. And we have been playing a good bit of New York City, and some Knicks themed songs tonight, so I like to think that maybe I did my small part in keeping that energy up, and let's go, bringing it home. So where was I? We listened to Ritz with Lazy Love. After that, we heard Shades of Brown with He Ain't Heavy. He's my brother. And then D.D. Sharp with Flashback. Finally, we heard Alvin Redman Specials with I've Reached That Point in My Life from 1977. Beautiful gospel soul record. Oh, and then we had one more, another Russian recording. And I'm not sure if this translation is correct, but that was Alexei Rybnikov with Meeting on the Desk, a Russian movie score selection there. And as always, we are listening to a Golden Child production in the background. I am your host and DJ Golden Child, broadcasting live from Catskill, New York. Speaking of local happenings, a couple weeks ago I had the luck and pleasure of being in town and finding out that there was a concert across the river in Hudson at the Half Moon Bar. Concert by a young 19-year-old British sensation by the name of Jim E. Brown. Don't know if anybody out there is familiar with Jim and his whole thing and his music, but he put on one hell of a show. Really great performance. The place was packed. And it was funny. The music is so, as you'll hear from the song I'm about to play, the subject matter and the song titles are often very absurd, very literal, very kind of stream of consciousness sometimes. But his music, the music itself, the songwriting, the arrangement, the songs that he comes up with are kind of unironically good, in my opinion. So he's got a lot going on. It's a bit of a trip, but I've been enjoying the music unironically. And

And we're back again. You've been listening to The Golden Hour on WGXC. I am your host, DJ Golden Child. I hope you've been enjoying the selections this evening. Heard a nice little mix of things in that last section. We started off with Jim E. Brown's Rat in Bin off of his album, I Urinated on a Butterfly. That was followed up by a little post-Knicks game win, another New York Knicks kind of anthem there. That was Sky Zoo with Blue and Orange Everything. Then we heard 1-2 Shit by A Tribe Called Quest featuring Busta Rhymes. Off of their less celebrated but still quite good album, The Love Movement. Seems to kind of be everybody's least favorite Tribe Called Quest record, but their earlier records were just so strong. How can you possibly compete with Midnight Marauders and Low End Theory? It's tough having a career like that where you start off with two of the most impactful and influential albums within the genre of the decade. It's kind of hard to keep that going. But shout out to Tribe Called Quest. Rest in peace to Five Dog. After that, we heard Baker and Paw with Lovely Lady. That was followed by The Friends of Distinction with Love Can Make It Easier. And lastly in that batch, we heard Chris Bartley with I Found a Goodie. Kind of nice soul shaker record there. I'm going to let this beat play out. We've got a few minutes left, so time for another song or two. As always, thank you for tuning in. I hope you enjoyed the show. I'm live every first and third Friday of the month at 10 p.m. until midnight. So my next show will be on Friday, June 19th at 10 p.m. So make sure you come back and tune in. 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Anything is appreciated. I'm going to stop talking and let this beat play out, and then we're going to listen to another song or two before I get out of here. Let's go Knicks. Hopefully by the next time I'm on air, they will be the NBA final champions. I am your host and DJ Golden Child. This has been another episode of The Golden Hour. Until next time, peace and stay golden.

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Get back! Get back! Get back! Get back! Get back! Get back! Get back! Get back! Get back! Get back! Get back! Get back! Get back! Get back! Get back! Get back! Get back! Get back! Get back! Get back! Get back! Get back! Get back! Get back! Get back! Get back! Get back! Get back! Get back! Get back! Get back! Get back! Get back! Get back! Get back! Get back! Get back! Get back! Get back! Get back! Get back! Get back! Get back! Get back! Get back! Get back! Get back! Get back! Get back! Get back! Get back! Get back! Get back! Get back! Get back! Get back! Get back! Get back! Get back! Get back! Get back! Get back! Get back! Get back! Get back! Get back! Get back! Get back! Get back! Get back! Get back! Get back! Get back! Get back! Get back! Get back! Get back! Get back! Get back! Get back! 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Get back! Get back! Get back! Get back! Get back! 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

steady. 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So

0: Hi, this is Alana from Sauk Hill. I'm the host of There There on WGXC Acre, Hudson, and Catskill. 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
12: Welcome to Transformational Listening. My name is Dennis, and I'll be your guide to ritual, composed, and improvised music from around the world and other places. We end this on and off again tribute to Miles this year, in which he would have turned 100, by featuring two more lesser-known recordings from the mid-1970s, both of them off the album titled Big Fun. We open with Great Expectations and follow with Go Ahead John, that is, John McLaughlin, who was in Miles' band at the time. Both tracks are heavily edited and electronically processed by Miles Davis's producer at the time, Teo Macero, who in some ways should receive equal credit for how this music unfolds before us. Hence the subtitle of this show, Miles of Teo. We close with a brief fade out on the track entitled Macero by the band Yo Miles.

0: He sat up in his opened window, looking quietly down at the path. A firefly flew in his room and flew right out again. Down jumped the prince, and he went again to find his radio.
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The number you have reached, 721-9901, in area code 212, has been changed. The new number is 011-331-4574-401. The number you have reached, 721-9901. In area code 212 has been changed. The new number is 011-331-4574-401. Please make a note of it.

0: And a very good evening to everybody. The program is Off the Hook. Emmanuel Goldstein here with you on this Wednesday evening, joined tonight by Kyle.
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0: We have Gila.
3: Hello.
0: And we have Alex.
4: You do? Hello.
0: In the middle of all the mayhem as usual. Okay.
4: Well, absolutely.
0: Here we are. I just cannot believe it.
1: Is he getting away?
0: I don't know. It's always around him. So it's been extremely busy for us. In addition to doing radio, we're putting out magazines, organizing conferences, and having meetings, and just having adventures, and in Alex's case, running from the law. And it's been a busy week in the country as well. We're going to talk about that a little bit. But we're also going to open up phone lines today for WBAI. It's going to be one of our special call-in segments for the radio station. And that means we're not doing overtime tonight, so the show is only on from 7 to 8 here on 99.5 FM. And as long as we're talking about radio, let's remind everybody to pledge to the radio station, because that is how we're able to communicate. That's how we're able to share information and just do this thing we do. We're just 1 hour in a week on WBAI. 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
0: Since 1960, this radio station has been on the air as a non-commercial radio station, serving the needs of the people of New York City and beyond. Before that, it was a commercial radio station at 99.5 FM, because we're right in the middle of the commercial dial. Most non-commercial stations are below 92. There are some exceptions, and we're a great big one. We're right smack in the middle. But I defy anybody name a radio station in New York City, where there are a lot of radio stations, one that has been around as long as we have, with basically the same format. And our format is no real format. It's basically free form. It's basically free speech. It's whatever comes to mind. It's diverse. It's variety. But it's something that is very, very needed and very popular amongst, you know, it might not show in Arbitron ratings, but as far as something that you remember, you're not going to remember a radio show that you heard on a top 40 station in 10 years, but you will remember a radio show that you heard on WBAI in 50 years, I'll bet. That's why we ask you to support the station, because, you know, in addition to that, we don't have commercials to dull your senses and to basically keep you from thinking about anything important. We're always talking about important things, controversial things. And sure, sometimes it's annoying. Sometimes you don't want to hear about it. Well, you know, there's all kinds of buttons you can press to do something else if you're not in the mood to hear the particular topic of the hour. But for many of us, that's the only opportunity to talk about it, you know, because everybody else is just busy selling soap or playing crappy music. And we like to think that we're doing something a little bit more significant. And people know about this radio station All around the world, people know about WBAI. And I know this because, you know, every now and then we have some turmoil. You know what's going on in the country? You guys pay attention to this at all? Washington, D.C., where they do the governing and people running for things. Yeah, there's a bit of a lot of people yelling, getting angry now. That's happening. That happens here, too, sometimes. Sometimes people come in with different ideas, and they kind of, you know, shove people out of the, sometimes physically they shove people out of the way, but usually it's just basically preempting programs or changing schedules, and it doesn't go over well, and there's conflict, and sometimes there's even protests in the street. So we're familiar with the conflict, you know, and the turmoil and the controversy and democracy and all of that. It's part of running a place like WBAI. It's part of the Pacifica network. And we have to occasionally stand up and voice our opinions. And in fact, I believe there's an election this month in the Pacifica realm. So if you're a listener or a volunteer, a staff member, you get to participate in that. That's something that I'll tell you, the top 40 stations don't give you is that kind of governance. So, yeah, a lot going on WBAR, a lot of reasons to support the place, and I hope people do.
1: It's a lot of work to be able to put this together and cooperate with so many different vantages and opinions and directions that the station can go in any given week or any given election cycle, as you're indicating. And it is really important and unique because I would say, by comparison, a lot of those entities that are conglomerates or other companies just consolidate and take back or sort of relieve people of power instead of asking them periodically, what do you think about the governance of this particular organization? So that is it's a little bit of an effort we make, but it's part of why we're allowed to, you know, persist and talk about the things that we do in the mix of all the other different types of programming and that community effort, the work that people put in by donating or coming to meetings or you know, taking an interest in station or local politics or you know, community efforts or even, you know, fun events and ways to get the word out, take care of people and you know, share what's going on. That's all that's all possible because of people participating and putting in a little bit of effort for something that's different. And that's it. Like, that's the beauty of it, is that we can be unique. We can direct ourselves in that freeform style. And we come up with just fascinating levels of support and staying power in the city as a flagship of the Pacifica network, and people with constantly changing attitudes about what it takes to put this together. But I think we always end up with something that really makes it a lasting effort. And it's sometimes there's pain, but it's worthwhile. And we want you to be a part of that.
0: Go ahead, Rob.
2: One thing I always like to remind folks of when we're talking about this station and how unique it is the fact of its beginning was so insane, and it would never happen again in a million years. You know, a commercial radio station goes off the air, and there are five identical and uninteresting entities willing to step in and just do the more of the same thing. The station was a gift from a wealthy person who had a radio station that he was just fooling around with as sort of a hobby, a little vanity project. And he just gave it to the Pacifica Network in 1960. That would not happen again. Nobody with that level of disposable income is that nice anymore, it seems. And there is, if BAI disappeared off the dial, nothing like this would ever happen again. Nothing with this family of amazing people behind the mics, behind the scenes, who have been keeping the station going for 66 years now. But also the amazing listeners who have been the only thing that has kept this station running for all those years.
0: Yeah, I'd like to say that I disagree. I think there are still nice people out there, even people with lots of money. that can do good things. I think maybe there's a little confusion as to what constitutes good things these days, because it doesn't happen that often. But, you know, the WBAI was donated to Pacifica because this wealthy wealthy guy, whose name we really should remember, it's Louis...
3: Schweitzer.
0: Schweitzer, thank you. He was out west listening to a Pacifica station that had already been on the air. In fact, Pacifica has been on the air since 1949, and that was Lou Hill's legacy. We can go into detail about all that. But Pacifica stations were on since then, and he had heard one of them, and he was so impressed that he said, hey, I have a radio station. I'm going to donate this radio station to Pacifica, and they'll have a station in New York City. And it took quite a bit of convincing when he was calling them to tell them this, and it took several phone calls, but eventually he got through, and they believed him, and here we are. Now, here at WBAI, where we have been since 1988 doing Off the Hook in one form or another, nobody has ever come up to us and said, you can't do that. You can't talk about that. You cannot discuss this topic. You know, they've had questions, certainly, mostly because they're curious. They want to know some of the things that, we're talking about. And we talk about some very, very controversial things. We've talked about people who are being imprisoned and trying to get them out, not breaking out, but, you know, trying to get sentences reduced and things like that. We're talking about security holes and all kinds of corporate negligence. And we give out particulars, very specific information, and it pisses a lot of people off who are very powerful. There was one instance where we were talking about somebody who was imprisoned, and we were organizing demonstrations to call attention to the injustices. And the station got a call. I'm not sure if it's from the FBI or from the Secret Service, but basically they wanted it to stop, and the station absolutely refused to do that. And that was the end of it. That is how it's supposed to work. That is how media, journalism, integrity, it all comes together. You might have seen in the news over the last few days, our friends over at CBS, they're not doing so well. In fact, a lot of media outlets aren't doing so well recently, because we have seen how quickly it can all crumble if you simply cave in to the bullies. And, you know, I've always known that people are prone to do that. You can't expect everybody to be able to just stand up to intimidating tactics. But you do kind of expect the institutions that you grew up with to have you back. And what has happened at CBS, especially with 60 Minutes, it's awful. It's absolutely awful. But what happened over the past couple of days, with a longtime reporter known as Scott Paley, basically standing up to them in a meeting and saying that this is murder. You are murdering 60 Minutes by putting these people in charge who are simply interested in getting in good with the Trump regime. And basically, you know, to hell with journalism. It doesn't matter anymore. To say all of that loudly and publicly at a meeting that it later became even more public, that takes courage. That's the kind of courage we need more of. And that's the kind of courage we've had too little of over the past couple of years. You know, we've seen one network after another just cave in. We've seen Steve Colbert kicked off the air. We've seen all kinds of examples of newspapers basically not running stories that might displease the emperor, you know, it's things that we never thought we would see. And it's incredible how quickly that has happened. Well, it takes somebody like Scott Paley to stand up and inspire people to do more. And I really, really hope this is the beginning of massive pushback and just kind of a reckoning that if you agree to do what they want you to do, it never ends. You will not be free from their grip. They will keep coming back, and they will keep wanting more. And eventually, you will displease them to the point where you become the enemy. Look at all the Republican politicians that said one critical thing about Trump, and now they're out. You know, they are primaried to oblivion. it doesn't do you any good to play ball. No, take the ball and throw it in the right direction, but do not play ball. So, I don't know. You guys have any thoughts on the situation at CBS and what we can learn from that and maybe some inspiration? And we are going to take phone calls, too. We're not going to talk about this the whole hour. I would love to hear what BAI listeners feel about this as well, because I think, you know, all of us have grown up on 60 Minutes in one form or another. Whether or not we watch the program, we're aware of the program. I know, Kyle, you have watched that program pretty much all your life.
1: Absolutely. That and I think Conan was on before or after when I was starting to learn about like social studies and U.S. history. And then, of course, you have this news magazine. And after a while, I got into production and photography and things like that. And I always admired and felt like the photography and composition and stuff is phenomenal on that program. And there's really, really talented people behind the camera and the kind, you know, especially under the conditions to get a lot of the stories that they do. It's something I've always looked up to in the work I do and, you know, any kind of recordings, you know, whether it be audio or other. But beyond that, it just has been a mainstay. And to lose it, it just feels like that tide going out before a tsunami, or I don't know. I don't know what the proper analogy is, but it really hits home when you have media alternatives that you can at least, yeah, maybe there's this, the opinions aren't something you agree with or they're wrong patently. That's been, you know, with the self-production and publishing, it's much easier for people with wrong attitudes or you know, lies to flourish in this environment. But at least with alternatives, you don't have to toe the line with this kind of control from the government, which is really anathema. It's so foreign, so bizarre to us. Anyway, I could go on and on. It's really tragic, and I'm you know, a critic, but also you know, I hate to see what they're trying to do, which is really to me just erase generations of norms to create the conditions or condition people to accept their rule indefinitely. And I don't know. I mean, it is, what else does it look like?
0: Alex Stangila.
4: I mean, I've got a lot of fond memories of 60 Minutes. Some of my fondest memories of 60 Minutes, you might recall, Emmanuel. I mean, I don't know if you remember way back, I'm sure you do, way back when, maybe 1994, perhaps, when Mike Wallace from 60 Minutes came to a 2600 meeting and interviewed
0: You know what? I plumb forgot that Mike Wallace came to one of our meetings. Yeah, of course I remember that. Look, Alex, do you know, I basically was involved when Kevin Mitnick was in prison, and we were doing working with 60 Minutes to do a story about that. I called CBS. I called the number for 60 Minutes, and Mike Wallace picked up the phone. He picked up the damn phone. I could not believe it, but it was, you know, he was so gracious and so humble. I'm like, yeah, here I am. I'm in my car and a cell phone. I'm talking to Mike Wallace, and I just called him directly without even knowing I was doing that. And then, yeah, he came to the meeting, and I was on 60 Minutes once. I think I was in the closing credits, actually, which is kind of weird.
4: I wish I still had the VHS tape of that. He also interviewed me, but they didn't use any of my copy during the actual airing. But
0: I can teach you about sound bites.
4: I bet you could.
1: It's media. You got to work on your media. It's media.
4: My media training is definitely lacking over there. Well, I think I was 15 at the time, so it was probably a little bit different. But in any event, you know, so I've got these great memories here, and now you've got this guy, 37 years at CBS, right? And supposedly the trigger was either his insubordination or his refusal to inject falsehoods into stories. And we don't know which is which, to be honest, right? Because this whole thing is so tribalized. This whole thing, for some reason, lands on the spectrum of left versus right. And I think it's very, very sad when we don't see the forest for the trees here, which is that oligarchs are playing poker with basically some of the most treasured media entities and most historical news people that we have in this country. And that's just absolutely wrong. It's bad government. It's bad for the First Amendment. It's bad for the people. It's why we have places like WBAI. It's why they need to be continually supported. But it's an absolutely horrendous situation when we have something like 60 Minutes being used as a bargaining chip to curry favor with the president because there's a merger about to happen. It's abhorrent.
0: And, you know, it's really something that I worry about, that people will simply dismiss CBS as one of the big networks and that, you know, we're not really losing anything. They're all the same. They're not all the same, and there are instances of pushback that they were involved in, that they're all involved in, and we have to support that. It might not be the way we do things. It might not be on our level. I think we do a much better job as far as attacking the actual issues, but this is how the mainstream finds out what's going on, and if you just write that off and say it none of it matters, you know, it's like writing off an election and not voting because they're all the same and look at what you get. So, you know, when something like this happens, everybody involved in journalism, in broadcasting, in freedom, we all need to stand up. And we might not agree on everything. We might not even share the same values on many things, but we can't just let this go unremarked. I mean, you know, you're talking about corporate takeovers. Yeah. The Warner Brothers is next. And this will be CNN next year, probably. You know, you'll have nothing but Fox News networks on the air and nothing else to counter that in the mainstream. BAI will probably survive only because they don't know about us or they don't care about us or they think we're insignificant. Okay, let them think that. But media is important and freedom in media is so important. Gila, I'm sorry. Go ahead.
3: So I was thinking when I was a kid, the sounds of CBS owned Sunday. You woke up to the trumpets on Sunday morning and dinner time ticked with 60 Minutes. And I remember being on family vacation and seeing on the front page of the paper in whatever city we were in that Harry Reasoner had died and our family went into mourning because Harry Reasoner, like my parents were very hardcore 60 Minutes watchers. And the thing that bothers me the most about all of this is that Barry Weiss, who decided she was in charge of journalism, who is not a journalist and was never a journalist, who said today, I'm only interested in working in a newsroom that is built on trust and mutual respect. Homegirl never worked in a newsroom. She is an opinion writer. Mm-hmm. She has no idea what the news is about. And it is common. It is of a piece, I think, with this whole idea that you don't need experience or knowledge to do stuff. You can just do it. Yeah. And her being put in charge of this large journalistic enterprise with no idea what she's doing or talking about. And I will say on a personal level, I've been in communities where people thought she was wonderful and she was amazing. I am glad that people are beginning to see who and what she actually is. You can't decide that a professor who gave you a bad grade in college is an anti-Semite because they gave you a bad grade. She has been trading on this kind of stuff for years. She is a ghoul, and I hope she gets run out of CBS on a rail.
0: Well said. Well said. And that's I have not heard that said in other places nearly enough. Rob, go ahead, and then we're going to open up the phones.
2: Yeah, the only thing I'd kind of I'm not sure I completely agree with is that Barry Weiss is being incompetent. I think there's a good chance she's doing exactly what she was put there to do, which is help Trump and the powers that be build the mainstream media that they want to have.
3: Right, because she doesn't know how to be a journalist. She's an opinion.
2: She's not there to be a journalist. She's not there to run a good newsroom. She's not there to, you know, keep the flagship CBS, you know, news entity 60 Minutes as respected and wonderful as it has been in the past. She is there to do a very different job, I believe. And that job, she's doing it with flying colors, I think, right now.
0: And that's pretty much what Scott Paley said. You know, I think we're all in agreement here that these people were not brought in to make CBS or 60 Minutes or anything like that a better place or a bastion of journalism. Let me just give out the phone number. We can keep talking, and hopefully people can join the conversation. It's 802-321-4225, special phone number, 802-321-4225. Call that number, and you'll reach us here at Off the Hook. Go ahead, Alex.
4: Yeah, one thing to note here, I think, is that if we want to air both sides of the controversy here, which I don't think we really have to, but I would like to know more specifics about what Scott Pelley is alleging here. I mean, I don't know why he hasn't come out with more specifics since this whole thing went down, but I think it would be nice to know more about what specific stories falsehoods were supposedly attempted to be injected into. That I think that would be really good for
0: Public. It's been a day, so I'm sure it'll come out. But, you know, there have been plenty of specifics that have already been shared as far as stories that have been killed and, you know, the entire senior staff being fired.
1: But that is a really timely thing. Like, the longer we have to sit and wonder, the longer it can be papered over or sort of misdirected in some way, right? Is that kind of what you're getting at?
4: Yeah, exactly. And I also think that, you know, we can't lose sight of the fact here that it's the timing here, right? You know, this is a billionaire buying a newsroom right before he needs a favor from the government. I mean, this is crazy. This is somebody literally cashing in a chip to slide across the table here. I mean, if you stack up enough of these chips in one billionaire and one oligarch's hands, and you wake up to what the preppers call the Tiotwaki, the end of the world as we know it, right? In terms of freedom of speech, in terms of media ownership. And it's not on account of some kind of crazy nuclear event or a meteor or something like that. It's because of corporate mergers. These are the types of things that are ruining the world time and time again. And it's not just that we're resistant to change here. I mean, we're just resistant to the fact that we need more than one voice in the media. You know, we need alternate viewpoints. And we need our listeners to call in.
0: Yeah, where are our listeners? 802-321-4225. It's a different phone number. I know it's not the usual BAI phone number. It's a Vermont area code. We're not actually in Vermont. It's all virtual. 802-321-4225. We'd love to hear your opinions on this as BAI listeners. That's extremely important to us. Now, Gila, you mentioned Harry Reasoner somebody on CBS. I'd like everybody to try and remember somebody who read the news on other networks. Let's, who wants to do NBC?
3: Wasn't Dana Brinkley on
0: it? Not you. You did one already.
4: Dan Rather?
0: Dan Rather, CBS.
4: I don't know.
0: My God.
3: And yeah. Walter Cronkite with CBS.
0: Okay, you know CBS. That's pretty obvious. So, okay, who is NBC?
4: Rachel Maddow.
3: David Brinkley.
0: All right, David, thank you. But it's you again. Don't you see? Nobody else seems to know anything. This is so sad. Okay. John Chancellor, NBC. Garrick Utley. Does nobody remember these people?
3: Garrick Utley was on the Today Show.
0: Okay, good for him. ABC, somebody mentioned Ted Koppel, but there was also
3: Sam Donaldson, Peter Jennings.
0: Howard K. Smith, who was also...
3: I thought you were going to say Howard Cosell.
0: He was also on the TV show V, in case anybody cares about that. PBS, anyone want to do PBS?
3: McNeil Lehrer NewsHour?
1: Lair.
0: Yeah, they had first names.
3: John and not John.

0: Well, I don't like that, but that's pretty descriptive.
1: There you go. I'm not saying it's something that you like. That's the way I look at her. Look, you know, you watch this stuff, and if you're older, like you said, it's amazing, but I have an idea, too. You know, if ABC really wants to give it to that guy Carr at the FCC, they should poach all these people and give them editorial independence and let them go at it on ABC and call it something else. We think of, how's that for an idea?
2: Absolutely, yeah. Don't be shut down by this or, you know, just disappear. Turn up and start and keep doing.
0: Yeah. Yeah. May I ask where you're calling from?
1: Scott Pelley is beloved. People, who do you think people are going to believe? I saw Scott Pelley's statement about how the meeting went. Who do you think they're going to believe? I'm not going to believe Barry Weiss for a second.
0: Mm-hmm.
1: I totally agree with what was said. She's not a journalist. Not only is she an opinion writer, I mean, she's a spoiled brat from Pittsburgh. And, you know, when she went to Columbia, I guess she, you know, she couldn't get enough attention. It's just.
2: No, you're
1: wrong.
0: Yeah, no.
2: You're right. I think the reputation is really at stake. And will 60 Minutes survive this? That's kind of the question I know you were asking, too, E.
0: Thank you for stating that so eloquently. Can we ask where you're calling from?
1: Sure, Pearl River.
0: Where's that? That's a Jersey?
1: That is exit 5 off the Palisades Parkway.
0: Okay, well, I got the state right. Okay, thank you for your call.
1: Let me help you with this. Wait, I'll tell you this.
0: Yeah.
1: Outside of New York City, it is the largest St. Patrick's Day parade in New York State. It takes place in Pearl River, New York.
0: Wait, Pearl River's in New York? Okay, I got the state wrong then. Okay, well, thanks. Thanks for that geography lesson, and thanks for your opinions. And our phone number remains 802-321-4225. What does this have to do with the usual topic of our show? Because somebody's going to ask us that. You want to take that one, Alex?
3: Well, yeah. I mean, look, this is a vulnerability in the system. This is some kind of capture of the media through a merger, through corporate acquisitions, right? This is an attack on the First Amendment. This is an attack on the system. And it's also, I think, illustrative of the fact that it is a problem of centralization. The more decentralized the media is, the harder it is to control. And I consider WBAI to be one of those decentralized nodes of the media itself. We are not beholden to advertisers. We're not beholden to shareholders. We're beholden only to the people that are listening to this program right now,
0: mm-hmm.
3: the people that support the program with their own funds to keep us on the air. Those are the only people to whom we have to answer. And if that makes us a highly decentralized media organization. There's no capturing WBAI, unlike CBS, ABC, et cetera, who all have these corporate overlords. They all have to answer at one point or another to shareholders, to a CEO, to advertisers. There's all these other places where the buck stops. And that's a vulnerable system.
2: Absolutely. And just to bounce off that, we're also keenly aware that speech is a underpinning of the World Wide Web, of the internet, of telecommunications, and it's also something we care deeply about in our pursuits with publishing and sharing about the hacker and telecommunications world.
0: Mm-hmm. Absolutely. You know, it's super important that people take a stand in any situation that affects their lives, whether it's just your view of the world or your personal life, your finances, justice. There are so many things that are being affected adversely today and directly affected by the things that we're talking about. But it all goes on without any kind of opposition if we stay silent. And it takes somebody in a newsroom standing up saying no to start the tide turning. Now, there's been plenty of people that have refused to back down. We see them in the late night talk shows. Unlikely place for heroes. A hero can be anywhere. If you stand up to the crap and say, we're not.

0: going to take this anymore. Somebody's going to hear that. Somebody else is going to stand up. Somebody else will join you. And that is how you make change. Yeah, elections are great, but you know, you got to wait for them. If you want to prevent the horrors that are happening that we see every day, if you want to prevent ICE from snatching people off the streets, you have to be loud, you have to be direct, you have to make your presence known. And that takes courage. It's not easy. You know, a lot of us are struggling to get by and we don't want to risk things. And a lot of us have things to risk. We get that. But there are also many of us who are quite comfortable, whose words can make a difference. And I really hope more people wake up and act with courage.
1: I'm hearing and thinking to myself that these are attacks on your ability to know. It's sort of a meta aspect of speech and the kinds of things that are going on that are going badly, shall we say. This is about knowing all of those things and where or what could be on the horizon that you should be aware of, or where we could be organizing. The ability to know and have that opposition, but also just know that it's not going well for others, mm-hmm. if you're so comfortable. These resources are integral. Otherwise, you'll be looking at the world through a filter that really, it doesn't have everyone's best interests in mind.
0: Right. And, you know, we have our own criticisms. You know, we don't agree with 60 Minutes on everything. We can mock the way they do things. We can say this story is nonsense. But they also are revealing things at certain points. You know, remember, Trump tried to shut them down because he didn't like the way they edited an interview. Something that every journalist does is edit an interview. That's how journalism works. And he wanted to shut that down. He's coming pretty damn close to shutting it down. So we have to support the people who are standing up against that and fighting back. We have another phone call. Good evening. You're on WBAI. Go ahead.
2: Hi, I'm Mark from Brooklyn. How are you?
0: Hey, how you doing? What's on your mind?
2: Good. I just think that this problem goes back a long way. I mean, I think the Fairness Doctrine, when that was repealed, where you had to produce both sides of the story, produce a sort of a little slightly more objective, you know, point of view, was very useful, and that went by the wayside. I think Fox was kind of like a psychop when that got started and bought up by Murdoch, and they just condensed all these, you know, vast numbers of stations all around the country. You know, I think they're owned. Everything is owned by 5 corporations. It's insane.
0: Yeah,
2: I actually worked as a broadcast cameraman at CBS.
0: Oh wow,
2: Howard Stringer. I picked him up as I was a cab driver, and I picked him up, and he gave me a break. And I spent 12 years at CNN. I helped to train a bunch of journalists there. You know, and I don't want to personally attack Scott Pelley, but there's a lot of biased journalism that's been going on for such a long time, and I guess maybe it's come to a head, but this has been a 30-year process. So,
0: well, you know, you can't really say that journalism is unbiased, because there's always going to be some kind of a bias. But to
2: exactly.
0: say that reporters and networks like CBS are far left, like the nonsense we keep hearing. It's just not true.
2: No, I don't think that's true at all. I mean, I think, you know, it's interesting. CBS survived on pharma money all during COVID. I mean, all the money and the propaganda they spun there was just ridiculous. So,
1: yeah, I was going to point that out. They're advertisers.
2: Story, you know, mm-hmm. you know, we haven't heard a word from a Russian journalist in this country in 20 years, as far as I know. I mean, I'm exaggerating, but, you know, it's just...
0: Well, I mean, these are valid points. These are critiques that we can certainly air. But imagine if somebody was telling you not to do that, not to say this, to, keep quiet.
2: Well, you know, I worked at CNN. I had to try to get them to read the New Amsterdam News and maybe Caribbean Life so that there was some alternative viewpoint besides the New York Times and the Daily News.
0: Yeah, I hear you.
2: It was insane. But anyway, guys, thanks for the great show. I've been listening to BAI since I got here in the 80s. I really appreciate what you do.
0: Thank you. Thank you for listening. Take care.
2: Okay.
0: 802-321-4225 is our phone number. Good calls today.
1: Yeah, yeah.
3: Mm-hmm.
0: Yeah. Go ahead.
4: And you know, the doctrine that our caller brought up, I thought was great. The Fairness Doctrine. I don't know if you guys remember that. This was like something from, it was in effect for many decades, but I think really repealed back in the 80s, and it had to do with scarcity. really, right? So for these controversial topics, the fairness doctrine, it was a policy from the FCC that said broadcasters have to provide some kind of balanced viewpoint and coverage of any kind of controversial issue because there were so few frequencies on which to broadcast. I mean, think about that now in the context of the world in which we live in, when everybody can be a broadcaster, everybody's got an opinion, everybody's got a goddamn Instagram account TikTok.
0: Hang on. Everyone's not a broadcaster, though. A broadcaster is a unique thing. You know, everybody can go on the internet, and they called it narrowcasting when it first started. But broadcasting, I mean, how many people right now in New York City are doing a live radio show over the airwaves? It's not very many people.
4: Well, I agree with that.
0: And it's something special, something unique. And that is why they always go after it, because they know the power that broadcasters have. You know, it's anonymous. Nobody knows how many people are actually listening or who's listening. You know, it's extremely powerful.
4: Yeah, it is. But I think that the doctrine itself doesn't necessarily hold up today with the technology issue, right? Where everybody has a voice that they can, if they want, broadcast out to the world, right? Maybe nobody's listening. Maybe everybody's listening. I don't necessarily know, but I think that's the issue.
1: Yeah, I think what might bolster what you're saying, Alex, is that there are teams of, you know, desks upon desks at a lot of the major networks and affiliate, like local stations that are part of the networks that scour social media to pick up people who are bloviating, telling their story, getting their, you know, saying their piece, getting something off their chest, or getting the word out about something. And then they run that as through the news cycle. So I think that's an aspect of it that perhaps, yeah, they're narrowcasting as E. You're right. That is a good term, because we are being specific here. And then that gets picked up by people who have access or gatekeeping in some ways to those larger networks that, in fact, broadcast through radio and other passive ways.
0: But, you know, one thing that is really disturbing seeing somebody like Brendan Carr running the FCC and not understanding what the FCC is, thinking that if he disagrees with what is being said over the air, that he can shut down a station. You know, that's military dictatorship type of governance there. It's not what we have here. He feels that he can go after Jimmy Fallon because he doesn't like the way that he delivers his comedy. That is not how a station loses its license. A station loses its license by not serving the public, by basically being irresponsible, not keeping records. These are things that the FCC has for decades managed and understood. And now we're in a period where they basically think they can control the programming. And that's never been the role of the FCC. And he does not get that. And he continues to threaten and intimidate. And fortunately, there are people who are standing up to it. And I think ABC has finally changed, where they're not just basically caving in. They're fighting back. They're defending the people who work for them. And if everybody did that, everybody at newspapers and magazines and radio stations and TV stations and networks, they all did that, we would be in a far more secure place right now. This kind of thing continues, there's not going to be anything left. And all we will have is our podcasts.
1: I think, and to a degree, we should look at history, because there's so much precedent for more draconian eras in media. I'm thinking of the production codes. I'm thinking of, various points in time during the Cold War and so forth, where people had to go underground. They had to say things, you know, in wartime and in under certain occupations and stuff. There's just so many examples of people augmenting the way they get information because it's so vital when those larger systems go away. And I think it is really kind of foolhardy at the end of the day with a lot of these actions, because they're going after a somewhat robust system. As much as people are caving in so many ways, we're not seeing enough like Scott Pelley's responding in the moment. But it still is resilient to that, and to then not really think that there will be alternatives no matter what you do, because people care about their societies. They care about information and getting the word out.
0: All right, let's take this phone call. I believe this is Rebel. You have a few seconds here, Rebel, because I know you're not going to be on topic.
5: Not really think that there will be alternatives.
0: Or are you going to be playing? Yes, go ahead.
6: Yes, hold on. Let me turn off my radio. Yes, I tuned in late. I was playing basketball. Yes. I guess we can't do demonstrations this week. Maybe next week we'll do demonstrations.
0: Yeah, Rebel, make it quick.
6: Okay. Let's see.
0: I'm sorry, not quick enough. Let's move on. 802-321-4225. Please be prepared, and please try and stay on topic. And Rebel, we've talked to you about this many times. You call in overtime. You spend lots and lots of time on overtime with these demonstrations of phone recordings and things like that. We have a very limited time here on the radio station. So 802-321-4225 is our phone number. And let's take this phone call. And good evening. You're on Off the Hook on WBAI.
7: Hi. Well, I was thinking that there was a fairness doctrine, but beyond that, isn't there a principle that the airwaves belong to the people?
0: Yes, absolutely.
1: Public spectrum.
0: Thanks for remembering that.
7: Mm-hmm. And they're passing through our bodies all the time.
0: Mm-hmm. Yeah.
7: Now, also, I know there's no Corporation for Public Broadcasting anymore, but what about shows on PBS like Frontline? Are they going to continue good journalism?
0: Yeah, CPB was basically the means of distributing the money to the various outlets, to the various stations and programs and things like that. So as long as there are alternate ways of funding, whether it be donations or grants or underwriting, those shows will survive. CPB served a very valuable purpose, and we're the poorer for them not being around. And I really hope that gets repaired when all of this is over. But when you think about what they did, money was allocated to them. And you always hear in the news that Congress clawed it back. They clawed it back. Basically, they stole the money. It was already allocated, and because Trump didn't like, I don't know what it was he didn't like exactly, because 99% of what's on PBS and NPR is not political, but he found something he didn't like and punished the entire network. And, you know, the people who are being hurt the most are people in his country, in the farmlands and places that aren't in the big cities, because PBS served them locally, and now they're not there anymore with those local services.
7: Yes, I've even heard that. I mean, it's not the same thing at all, but I've heard that there have been threats against the Postal Service, which also serves all the local places that may not be reachable otherwise.
0: Right, right. Yeah. Everything we know is in danger. All the institutions that we have come to live by in our lives, they're all under one threat or another, either because they're being used less or because they're being seen as too critical of the regime. It's really, it's one hell of a lesson for a lot of people.
7: And it's the job of those institutions to warn people that they're in danger, and that's what's being stopped.
0: Exactly. They know what they're doing. They know exactly what they're doing. And listen, I want to thank you for your call. We are out of time, unfortunately. We have to do this again because it's really great talking to our listeners and talking about these important issues because, boy, I guarantee you we're going to look back years from now on this particular turning point. And, we'll know how it turned out. We'll know which direction we wound up going in. It's weird every single day. Every single day you open up the, you don't open up newspapers anymore, I guess.
1: App.
0: Yeah, apps, websites, whatever. The thing is, we have to stay in touch. We have to not feel like we're alone, because we're not. And as long as you have WBAI to listen to, you'll never be alone. Am I right?
4: I like that, yeah.
8: Yeah.
0: All right, then.
1: You're right.
0: Okay, that's going to do it for us. You can write to us, oth@2600.com, with your comments and thoughts. And tune in next week, 7 o'clock to 8 o'clock here on WBAI. Usually we're on YouTube on channel 2600 after that. Not tonight, though, because we exhausted ourselves taking all these phone calls. So thank you, everybody who called in. We will see you on the radio. Good night.

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3: Our top story takes us to Canada, where the popular shortwave time service, CHU, has been marked to go off the air later this month. A major citizen science organization has asked officials to change their minds, as we hear from Travis Lisk, N3ILS.
5: The Citizen Science Investigation Organization, HAMSI, has asked Canadian officials to halt their planned shutdown later this month of its shortwave time signal station, CHU, saying it has unique and irreplaceable value to researchers and the international scientific community. A statement on HAMSI's website praises CHU for its long-standing role as a resource in auroral research. Its unprecedented citizen science study of the 2024 solar eclipse over North America also relied heavily on CHU's capabilities. The statement says in part, quote, "The use of time standard beacons as ionospheric signals of opportunity dates back more than a century to the earliest days of radio science. Today, this time-tested approach is supercharged by inexpensive single-board computers, software-defined radios, and the participation of the global amateur radio and shortwave listener community, who have built a growing meta-instrument that spans the continent of North America and points beyond," end quote. HAMSI's flagship project, the Personal Space Weather Station Network, is also closely intertwined with CHU and its remote sensing capabilities. There was no statement released in response by the recipient, Dr. Marina Gertzvoff of the NRC. This is Travis Lisk, N3ILS.
3: Astronauts from one mission have returned to Earth, and a new crew has arrived on board China's space station. We hear more from Jason Daniels, VK2LAW.
6: Astronauts from China's Shenzhou 21 mission have returned to Earth just days after the three-member Shenzhou 23 crew's arrival at the Tiangong space station. The Shenzhou 23 mission, feature of first for any Chinese astronaut, one of the crew members is scheduled for an extended stay on board, remaining there for a year. In 6 months, the Tiangong station crew will also welcome an astronaut from Pakistan with the launch of the Shenzhou 24 mission. The Beijing-trained crew member will be the first international astronaut to visit the Chinese space station. Tiangong is considered an important stepping stone in China's goal to land astronauts on the moon by 2030. The US space program is in a race with China's in the hopes of returning astronauts to the lunar surface in 2028. Meanwhile, amateur radio is already there. In 2024, Japan's ham radio station, Juliet Sierra 1 Yankee Mike Golf, became the world's first licensed ham radio station on the lunar surface. This is Jason Daniels, VK2LAW.
3: An unlicensed radio operator who has been convicted of jamming a local repeater several times has just been issued yet another FCC warning, as we hear from Kent Peterson, KC0DGY.
7: Acting on several interference complaints from amateur radio operators in California, the U.S. Federal Communications Commission has issued a warning to a radio operator who has a long history of unlicensed, disruptive, and illegal transmissions on a local repeater. The FCC sent a notice of unlicensed operation in late May to Jack Gerritsen of Bell, California, saying that in March, agents with Direction Finding Equipment had verified reports of his 2-meter transmissions on a local repeater. The FCC said the agents heard him making statements over the air using the phrase, "Jack is back," identifying himself. Over the past 2 decades, Gerritsen's encounters with the legal system and the FCC have landed him in court and prison. He received a 1-year sentence in 2000 following his conviction in a state court of interfering with the Highway Patrol's radio system. Upon his release, he took and passed his technician-level exam, receiving the amateur radio call sign KG6IRO. The FCC revoked the license grant days later, in November 2001, after realizing Gerritsen had been convicted of public safety interference and that the license was granted mistakenly. According to various reports, he remained an on-air presence despite that. FCC records show he was later sent a forfeiture order of $21,000 for interfering with Coast Guard auxiliary communications with a sailing vessel in distress. He was convicted in September of 2006 at the age of 70 for malicious interference with radio and unlicensed transmissions. He was fined and sentenced to 7 years in prison. The latest notice from the FCC, dated the 28th of May, gives him 10 days to respond and orders him to immediately halt all transmissions. This is Kent Peterson, KC0DGY.
3: This is a reminder to any candidate studying for the technician class exam. A new pool of questions takes effect on the 1st of July. The question pool is to be used for any technician exams being given after that date. The ARRL and the National Conference of Volunteer Examiner Coordinators reports that all major study materials have been updated to reflect the content of the new questions, which were released earlier this year. There's a lot to be said about being 100 years old, and in Japan, amateur radio operators plan to say plenty on behalf of amateur radio, which is about to reach its centennial. Jim Meechan, ZL2BHF, tells us about plans for the celebration.
8: This year and next year are milestone years for ham radio operators in Japan. The Japan Amateur Radio League marks its 100th anniversary this month. The issuing of the callsign JXAX to Japan's first licensed amateur radio station marks its own centennial next year. In September of 1927, JXAX went on the air as an experimental shortwave radio telegraph and telephone station. Now hams are setting aside the next 16 months to mark both moments in history. A full range of commemorative activities are planned from this month through to the 30th of September 2027. 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So turn your attention, and maybe your antennas, towards Japan. Things are about to start happening. This is Jim Meechan, ZL2BHF.
3: 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Many consider de-expeditioners to be the ultimate in radio adventurers. And while that may be true in terms of geography, there's another landscape where radio adventurers are active and thriving and welcoming newcomers. Andy Morrison, K9AWM, introduces them.
9: The radio adventure that awaits beyond the realm of VHF and UHF can be found at 900 megahertz and above on the microwave bands. Later this year, it will find a home off the air for a few days in Rochester, New York, where the Rochester VHF Group is hosting Microwave Update, an international conference that draws 100 or more attendees. Registration began recently for the conference, which will be held on the weekend of October 23rd in a spacious, state-of-the-art facility being made available at the L3 Harris Conference Center in Rochester, New York. Dave Holliday, K2DH, one of the organizers, said that if you've had your eye on that higher part of the spectrum, now's the time to plan to attend the conference, which is hosted every year in a different city. He told Newsline, quote, "It's a friendly atmosphere. Everyone there are buddies," end quote. Bill Rogers, K2TER, head of the committee, said there is also a lot of expertise and support among microwave veterans. In fact, in Rochester, many of them are current or former employees of L3 Harris. In addition to talks, there will be a tune-up clinic, and representatives from Keysight Technologies will be on site with their test equipment. This is the Rochester VHF Group's third year hosting the conference, said another organizer, Ron Panetta, WB2WGH, and guests can take advantage of what the region has to offer. Less technical activities will take place at the nearby DoubleTree by Hilton Hotel for a banquet and a flea market, and there will be a side trip on Thursday, October 22nd, to the Antique Wireless Museum. To register, visit microwaveupdate.org. That's microwaveupdate, one word, .org. This is Andy Morrison, K9AWM.
3: Young operators are getting ready for Youngsters on the Air Summer Camp in Region 1 of the IARU. Jeremy Boot, G4NJH, has an update.
10: Applications in the UK increased by 200% this year for a place in the Youngsters on the Air summer camp to be held in the Austrian Alps, according to the Radio Society of Great Britain. This year's session, organised by IARU Region 1's Youth Committee and the Austrian Amateur Radio Society, OVSV, will be held from the 25th of July until the 1st of August. It's the 14th annual such camp designed to build radio skills, foster international friendships, and ensure a robust future for the next generation of hams. The RSGB has announced that it will be sending three campers, Tom, M1TJM, the 25-year-old team leader, with team members Philip, M7SZW, and Milo, M9ILO, who are 16 and 17, respectively. Last year, the camp was held in August, just outside Paris. This is Jeremy Boot, G4NJH.
3: In the world of DX, the radio club Dominicano is marking its 100th anniversary with the call sign HI100RDC until the 15th of June. A team of operators will be on the air on 80 through 10 meters using CW, SSB, and the digital modes. The club was founded on June 12, 1926. Olafur TF1OL will be QRV from the island of Boa Vista as D4OL from the 12th through to the 22nd of June. Listen for Olafur on the HF bands, where he will be using FT8 and FT4. 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Bo will be focusing on 4 meters and 6 meters, but may be found occasionally on HF. Casimir, DL2SBY, is using the call sign 5H1KB until June 12th from Zanzibar Island, IOTA number AF032. He's using CW, SSB, and FT8 on the HF bands and on 6 meters. Listen for John, K9EL, using the call sign FS/K9EL from St. Martin, IOTA number NA105, from the 10th through to the 24th of June. He'll be using CW and FT8 on 80 through 10 meters. When 6 meters is open, you may find him there as well. For QSL information and other operating details, please see each station's page on QRZ.com. One of the best things to emerge out of the pandemic was proof that the ham radio community had resiliency as a social network. The pandemic has ended, but one social network born during those years of isolation has remained strong. It's called the Eyeball QSO Party, as Kevin Trotman, N5PRE, tells us in this week's final story.
11: It's not a net. It's not a rag chew. It's not even on the air. The Eyeball QSO Party is a welcoming room on Zoom where hams from different countries simply show up. Once a week, they share their opinions, their experiences, and even images on their computer screens. It could be a view of their treasured vintage rigs, the radio-controlled planes, astronomy gear, or websites about the events in the news. The QSO Party's host, Hugh Owen, KA3TTW, said he created the room during the pandemic to help ease isolation brought on by cancellation of club meetings, hamfests, and even social morning coffees. The concept is simple, he said. People show up, some are as local as the Washington, D.C. area where Hugh lives. Sometimes they're dropping by from Canada, Luxembourg, Great Britain, and even Argentina. Although getting on the air is why so many hams got their license to begin with, this off-air QSO party still fills a need. Hugh told Newsline, quote, "This does have the big advantage of people being face-to-face and people can share things on their screens," end quote. So every Monday, it happens at 1700 UTC between March 9th and November 2nd, and at 1600 UTC the rest of the year. Best of all, the propagation is never an issue. Everyone gets a 5-9. 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Send an email to eyeballqsoparty, that's one word, at gmail.com. 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This is Kevin Trotman, N5PRE.
3: 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For now, with Karen Eve Murray, KD2GUT, at the news desk in New York, and our news team worldwide, I'm Jim Dameron, NATMW in Charleston, West Virginia, saying 73. As always, we thank you for listening. Amateur Radio Newsline is copyright 2026. 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
14: 2026. ARRL is pleased to announce a new member benefit, the QST Product Review Comparison Database. This online tool makes it easier to compare amateur radio transceivers, receivers, amplifiers, and transmitters by allowing users to sort and filter equipment based on their own selection criteria. This tool, introduced by the ARRL Lab, offers a familiar experience for anyone who has shopped online in recent years, said ARRL Laboratory Manager George Spada, W1GKS. For decades, the lab has been making standardized measurements that are publicized in QST product reviews. And while those reviews have long been available online, finding and comparing products often required knowing exactly what you were looking for. The new database makes it much easier to discover and evaluate equipment based on the characteristics that matter most to you. The tool has a lot of flexibility in the ways that you can sort data. Options include sorting the product by name, chronologically, from newest to oldest, published, and alphabetically. And whether you're purchasing your first radio or considering an upgrade to your current station, the QST Product Review Comparison Database provides an objective, data-driven, customizable way to evaluate equipment. A companion guide explaining the various measurements and specifications is also planned to help members better understand the technical data when making an informed purchasing decision. To access this new member benefit, log in to the ARRL website and visit compare.arrl.org. The National Research Council of Canada, NRC, has announced that the shortwave broadcast of Canada's official time signal, CHU, will be discontinued on June 22, 2026. Including experimental time broadcast in 1923 under the call sign 9CC and then VE9OB, CHU began regular broadcast in 1938. The station broadcast on three frequencies, 3330, 7850, and 14670 kilohertz. CHU is the equivalent to WWV and WWVH time stations operated by the National Institutes of Standards and Technology in the United States, which began operating with experimental broadcast in 1919 and regular broadcast in 2026. In Canada, there has been widespread unofficial speculation as to why CHU is being shut down. The letter reached out and received this statement from Deval Patel, Technical Officer, Meteorology, National Research Council Canada, and the Government of Canada. He says the National Research Council of Canada, NRC, through its Metrology Research Center, is responsible for maintaining and disseminating Canada's official time signal, the SI Second, and Coordinated Universal Time, UTC. Since 1970, the CHU shortwave radio service has been one of several methods used by the NRC to distribute accurate time information. On June 22, 2026, the NRC will discontinue the CHU broadcast to focus resources on its core mandate of maintaining the accuracy, reliability, and continuity of Canada's official time scale and time dissemination services. This includes supporting Canada's contribution to Coordinated Universal Time, UTC, and providing time services relied upon by millions of users and government departments for network time synchronization. While the CHU broadcast has been retired, Canadians can continue to have access to the NRC official time signal, though. The NRC web clock, the telephone talking clock, and the network time protocol NTP services. Radio Amateurs of Canada President Alan Boyd, VE3AJB, said the decision to shut down CHU is of concern. The decision to discontinue CHU time signal service is both concerning and disappointing for the amateur radio community and many others across Canada. For decades, CHU has provided a reliable national standard for time and frequency calibration, serving not only radio amateurs but also educational, scientific, and technical users. CHU is the latest Canadian station to be shut down. On March 16, 2026, Environmental Canada permanently shut down the VHF Weather Radio Canada Transmitter Network and the Hello Weather Telephone Service after exactly 50 years of continuous service. I'd like to thank the National Research Council of Canada and the Radio Amateurs of Canada for their contributions to this story. The Fort Myers Amateur Radio Club and the Lee County Amateur Radio Service in Florida are preparing now for ARRL Field Day. The 24-hour event will begin at noon on Saturday, June 27, 2026, and run continuously until noon on Sunday, June 28, at the North Fort Myers Community Park. ARRL Field Day is the most popular on-the-air amateur radio event in the U.S. and Canada, drawing over 31,000 participants annually, and the Fort Myers clubs are not alone preparing for disasters. Field Day is a great opportunity for all amateur radio clubs to get involved. This year's Field Day theme is Amateur Radio, a national resource, and combined with the ARRL Year of the Club, it provides the perfect opportunity for radio clubs to set up stations in public places to demonstrate ham radio's science, skill, and service to communities and our nation. As an added incentive for anyone participating in ARRL year-long America 250 Worked All States WAS Award, contacts made with ARRL-affiliated radio clubs any time this year, including during Field Day, will count towards your America 250 WAS-affiliated club endorsement. And you can check out all of those details at www.arrl.org/America250-WAS. All of the information you need to get started can be found on the Field Day webpage, including how to join the ARRL Field Day Facebook group, where you can share your plans, your tips, and tricks for a successful Field Day. The Santa Barbara Wireless Foundation announced that Kenneth Smith, AA7KS of Santa Maria, California, has been selected as the 2026 recipient of its annual $1,000 scholarship awarded to an outstanding local high school graduate who plans to pursue higher education in the fields of science, technology, engineering, or mathematics. That's the STEM curriculum. A senior at Valley Christian Academy in Santa Maria, Smith is graduating with a 4.0 GPA and plans to study chemical engineering at Oregon State University. The scholarship will help me attend Oregon State University, which is an extremely high-rated school for chemistry and chemical engineering, said Smith. I will have access to high-quality education and training as an engineer while still being close enough to fulfill my responsibilities in taking care of my parents' farm for them. Brian Milburn, the president and CEO of the Santa Barbara Wireless Foundation, said the search is underway always for talented students. We look for students who have the potential to turn technical skills into service for their community, said Milburn. The Santa Barbara Wireless Foundation is a nonprofit public benefit organization that develops and supports wireless telecommunications technologies in support of public safety, emergency communications, community service, and scientific research in the Santa Barbara region. The Lewis and Clark Trail on the Air is a special event that commemorates the historic Lewis and Clark Trail. The trail covers 4,900 miles through 16 states and includes the disembarkation from Camp River Dubois in Illinois, known as the Eastern Legacy. The event is sponsored by the Clark County Amateur Radio Club with support and participation from clubs in all 16 states along the historic trail. That event begins at 0000 UTC on Saturday, June 6, 2026. That's 5 p.m. June 5th Pacific Time, and is active through 2359 UTC, June 21st, also 5 p.m. Pacific Time. Operating hours are 24 hours a day for the duration of the event. A schedule is planned to promote and to post operations for each activating station on the trail. That will be published on their website and on Facebook. Certificates will be available for purchase via the certificates page through July 31st, 2026. Search and rescue crews near Las Vegas, Nevada have recently responded to three hiker emergencies in less than a week. Rescues on Mount Charleston, Craft Mountain, and Cathedral Rock are raising concerns about hiker preparedness as triple-digit temperatures approach that area, including how hikers communicate the need for fire and medical help. Recently, Joe Pingree, WB2-TVB, and his wife Karen, KG6-CUK, hiking in Red Rock Canyon, were interviewed by a reporter from KTN-TV13. Pingree said they talked about a lot of issues, including the use of amateur radio, and that interview was aired on the station's 11 o'clock news. There is a link to watch that interview at ARRL.org. Preparations are now underway for International Dog Day on August 26, 2026. Hans van der Poel, YL3JD, in Latavia will have his special event station, YL1DOG, on the air during all of August. In the USA, Karen Eve Murray, KD2GUT, has the special call sign, K0DOG. She will have a North American team on the air the entire week of International Dog Day. International Dog Day, or National Dog Day, is an annual observance held to celebrate dogs of all breeds and backgrounds and promote dog adoption. It was founded in 2004 by Colleen Page, an American animal welfare advocate and pet lifestyle expert. The date, August 26, was chosen to mark the day that her family adopted their first dog from a local animal shelter when she was 10 years old. And just in case you're wondering, International Cat Day is August 8th, 2026. Bruce Page, KK5DO, is here now with this week's AMSAT report. Bruce?
15: Thanks, John. It is once again time to start preparing for the ARRL Field Day and AMSAT Field Day. Yes, AMSAT has a field day on the satellites, and we do score and present certificates. The dates and times are the same as the ARRL as far as starting, ending, and submitting scores. This year, there are fewer satellites than in years past. FM satellites are usually the first stop if you're trying to earn your ARRL bonus points. However, what you may find by trying and testing before field day will not work on field day because everyone is trying to make a contact at the same time. I would suggest practicing on the Digipeter satellites. They are almost identical to working an FM satellite, except you transmit and then the satellite repeats it on the downlink. 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This year, you can expect to be able to use the ISS and SO50 as your two FM satellites. For linear satellites, we have AO7, AO73, FO29, JO97, and RS44. For Digipeter, possibly the ISS and SONAT2. AO123 is an FM satellite, but barely on, and possible Digipeters are NACSAT2, LASSER-SAT, and NO44. 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That is AMSAT.org. 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This is Bruce Page, KK5DO. Back to you, John.
14: And thanks, Bruce, for that report. Just ahead in radio sport this week, on June 4th, VHF UHF FT8 Activity Contest, NA, that is digital. On June 4th and 5th, the Walk for the Bacon QRP Contest, CW. June 4th, the NRAU 10-meter Activity Contest, CW phone and digital. Also on June 4th, the SKCC Sprint Europe, that's CW. And on June 5th, the HA3NS Sprint Memorial Contest, that is CW as well. And remember to visit the ARRL contest calendar for more events and information in your area. Upcoming ARRL conventions and major events, June 5th through the 7th at CPAC, hosting the ARRL Northwestern Division Convention, that's in Seaside, Oregon. June 13th, the Knoxville Ham Fest, hosting the ARRL Tennessee State Convention in Knoxville, Tennessee. And on June 14th, the Breeze Shooters Ham Fest, computer and electronics show, hosting the ARRL Western Pennsylvania Section Convention, that's in Butler, Pennsylvania. And to save the date, remember June 26th to the 28th, 2026, it's Ham Radio International Amateur Radio Exhibition in Friedrichshafen, Germany. And this reminder, you can register now for the 2026 ARRL National Convention hosted by the Huntsville Ham Fest on August 21st to the 23rd. Step one, register for the National Convention program for Friday, August 21st, and then get your Huntsville Ham Fest tickets for Saturday and Sunday, August 22nd through the 23rd. And there are links at ARRL.org to help you with that registration. And finally this week, thanks to NC2VA, the North Carolina Virginia Fusion Network, for airing the ARRL audio news on their network of 15-plus digital repeaters. 7-3.
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World of Radio is a listener-supported public service program about communications around the world, primarily shortwave. On this edition, recorded June 4th, Algeria, Argentina, Botswana, Canada, China, Czechia, Europe, Hungary, Indonesia, Iran, Japan, Koreas, Malaysia, Myanmar, New Zealand, North America, Paraguay, Tibet, UK, USA, Vatican, Vietnam, and the Propagation Outlook. Standard disclaimer. We have some reports of non-French and non-Arabic broadcasts from Algeria. Ifrikia FM, which is spelled I-F-R-I-K-Y-A, but of course refers to Africa as we know it. Sebastian Studer happened to hear English at 2149 UT, Wednesday, June 3rd, on 13855. Of course, we can't be positive it'll always be then or exactly when it starts. And Zaharias Pinagas in Greece, always using a remote, heard it in Swahili. Thursday, June 4th, at 1120 UT on 17600. According to translation, it was about Natron, a unique body of water, pink, red, and sometimes orange hues, caused by abundant minerals and microorganisms thriving in its highly saline, hot conditions, which can exceed 40 degrees Celsius. The lake is famously known for its ability to naturally preserve the bodies of deceased animals and birds due to its high alkalinity. Brandon Jordan in the western Tennessee county of Fayette says he has more time to DX now, and he has a rare report of a South American pirate heard direct on 6934.9 from Argentina, pirate known as AD-149 in Patagonia. It was May 26 at 0121, back-to-back Latin songs by Richie, Airbag, Fidel, Lasso, and Sebastian Yatra. And then there was Foscan TV until it went off at 0140. Furthermore, he says he got an EQSL within one day, and it was the second Argentine pirate he had verified from Tennessee. If it's Tuesday, this must be Botswana testing, the VOA site, as we mentioned last week. Ron Howard was hearing it on June 2nd at 0629 via remote in South Africa. Good signal on 15610. Also 12060, but extremely poor on 17690. And it's also on Fridays. I heard it May 29th at 0714 on 15610 and much weaker on 12060. The upcoming closure of Canadian Time Signal Station CHU June 22nd has received a lot of attention, entirely negative. In his National Journal column, Bill Tilford points out that it might be possible to turn this around if there is enough protest. And don't forget that WWV briefly looked like it was a dead station walking a few years ago, but it was saved. We mentioned that shortwave is much more rapid in reaching its listeners, less latency, in other words, than other means of conveying time signals. And Bill goes into this by actually quoting from their own website on the World Wide Web. Time transfer delays are at the mercy of server traffic and network bottlenecks. They also promise a QSL card. You might want to get one if you haven't already before it's too late. Postal address is Radio Station CHU, 1200 Montreal Road, Building M36, Ottawa, Ontario, K1A0R6, or email radio.chu@nrc-cnrc.gc.ca. That's according to Nick Hall Patch. Another Nick Langan wrote an article about this in Radio World, published on June 3rd. By the way, NRC stands for National Research Council, and he identifies those who make the voice announcements. In English, former CBC announcer Harry Manis, and in French, Radio-Canada's Simon de Rivage. NRC justifies this by saying the station's infrastructure is at the end of its useful life and experiencing regular failures. Replacing the

0: infrastructure and maintaining the service would be costly. The agency said it's still finalizing plans for the future of the Ontario transmitter site. Steve Herman believes that CHU and WWB stand as the ultimate resilient backup for time-reliant systems that depend on satellite-based GPS, in part due to the nature of shortwave radio waves. In a crisis where satellite systems are compromised, these ground-based transmitters will continue to broadcast accurate universal time. And the Ham Radio Science Citizen Investigation, that's Ham SCI, is dedicated to advanced citizen and scientific collaboration for research and understanding of near-Earth space dynamics and space weather through amateur radio activities. The service CHU provides is not replicated by other professional networks. For the record, I remind you of the three frequencies of CHU in reduced carrier upper sideband, 3330, 7850, and 14670. Ron Howard reports that in the CAHCN group or website, it was reported that Yunnan International Broadcasting in China stopped using FM 101.7 as of May 30th. But then by his remote monitoring, he was pleased to find they are still active on shortwave 6035. It used to be identifying, including in English, as Radio Shangri-La, but today it's just Yunnan Radio International. As still scheduled between 10 and 1330 UT in Chinese, except for a couple of half hours in Vietnamese at the beginning and end of that span. Unfortunately, there is interference from another Chinese station in DRM just below on 6030. That unexpectedly strong signal from China at many hours of the day and night on 17820, identifying as CNR coming from Dongfang Hainan Island, has no longer been heard, according to Mount Orituela. It was missing at 0930 UT May 31st, so it may have stopped altogether. There was a report before that in the NASA flashsheet by Bob Russell in Wisconsin at 1433 on May 25th. Via Patrick, G1HEW in the British DX Club, from the Radio Prague newsletter, June 3rd. Czech TV may lay off up to 500 employees after a budget cut. Employees of Czech television and radio protest against changes in funding, union at the government office on strike alert over transfer of agendas. If its budget were reduced by approximately 1 gigacrown as envisaged in the government's proposed legislation from next year, Czech television would have to lay off between 300 and 500 employees. In 2028, the public broadcaster also faces the prospect of losing an additional 400 to 450 megacrowns that it currently receives through an exemption allowing VAT deductions. This exemption is set to expire at the end of next year. Filed under Europe, Free Radio Service Holland on short notice carried out a test broadcast on May 31st. Supposedly on 5 frequencies, I was hearing it via remote in Holland at 1946 on 5842. Paul Watson said he believed this frequency was a relay via mic radio. From AFP via Mike Cooper, Hungary to reform public media after long pro-Orban bias. Before losing last month's election, Orban's camp held tight control over public media coverage, according to whistleblowers. Earlier in May, freshly sworn-in Prime Minister Peter Magyar, whose party beat Orban's by a landslide in April, ordered a complete audit of this operation and financing of state media, which he has branded a lie factory. Since the election, the public broadcaster has already changed its tone, while top private broadcaster TV2, owned by an Orban-allied businessman, saw its main news anchors replaced and news director pushed out. In the week following the election, almost all news reports aired on public TV took on a neutral tone, according to an analysis from the liberal-leaning think tank Republican Institute. Ron Howard in California has been monitoring the few shortwave signals left from Indonesia. The one on 7203, which is RRI Program 3 from Kebayoran Baru in Jakarta, a sub-district of the South Jakarta City Administration, had been off for a while but was heard again May 30th after 1010 UT past 1100. and also on the air for a second day, May 31st, at 11:33. And at 1200, preceding the news, their theme music, Song of the Coconut Islands. And on June 2nd, from 10:47, very strong, past the news at 1100, and again at 18:07, ending the news with another song. And then there's RRI Nabiri on 7289.9. Zaharias Youngest was hearing that June 4th from 08:30. And then Ron Howard tuned in at 11:42. Surprised to hear it's still on the air that late. Best on 7289.9 lower sideband to avoid China on 7290. Ron says Voice of Indonesia 4755 has continued to be off the air, checked almost every day, May 31st through June 3rd. Iran Anon, the Radio Payam service via Wolverton, UK, on 11815, changed frequency. On June 1st, says Alan Holder on the Isle of Wight, to 15615, which should be less susceptible to jamming, at least there was none heard at first, around 18 UT. They frequently mention Mujahideen. Stephen Wood in Massachusetts says it was well heard at 18:26 and no jamming. However, in British Columbia, Walt Somney says very good at 18:37, but with a presumed jammer signal on 15.617.278, not an issue here. And Iran International TV on 9425 via Bulgaria resumed its own programming on May 29th, after erroneously broadcasting the Brother Scare service on the day before. However, on May 29th, it had heavy interference from the Voice of Korea in the North. Not supposed to be on 9425, but there it was until signing off with their anthem at 2050. Chuck Albertson says there are a couple of articles in Financial Times about that, if you can access them. They are titled as follows, Iranian Dissident News Network received 650 megapounds of debt relief, and man charged with helping Iran to surveil journalists in the UK. Japan Non in the British CX Club, Martin Reynolds reports on 6165 at 0435 to 0450. A station that's quite weak, but a very strong generated noise source. It's NHK via now in Germany in Russian with jamming from Russia. The generated noise simply disappeared simultaneously with the station. And Johannan reminds us that the last relay site that Japan has in use is now in Germany, and the last day of broadcast will be on June 28th. Besides those 20 minutes in Russian, there are three other broadcasts in Japanese to the Middle East via Nauen, at 01-03 on 9440, 03-04 on 11960, and 04-05 UT on 13750. However, Alex Myonikov in Denmark says the Japanese transmissions do stop on June 28th, but the schedules show the Russian one continuing. Korea North Non, also Korea South Non, because it's transmitted from Taiwan, National Unity Radio on 7340. Ron Howard heard it June 3rd, Wednesday at 12:41 via the Palomar Mountain remote in California with slight jamming. The weekday spot in Korean and English, the quotation, voting is not only our right, but it's our power. He says that's from Long Ung, a Cambodian-American human rights activist, lecturer, and former child soldier. Ron Howard also monitoring Malaysia on 15295 via Bandung remote. Barbara Streisand was heard singing at 11:52 June 3rd. It went off at 1200, and BBC had already started at 11:58. He says, I continue to randomly monitor 9835 and 11665 for reactivation, but clearly the Malaysian technicians never got around to fixing those transmitters. And yet another from Ron Howard about Myanmar Radio's Friday Night Live show on 5985, May 29th after 14:31, well heard via remote in Thailand. It's a live relay of the audio feed from TV, but there was no online TV video streaming available this time. Popular songs all referring to rain. From NZ Herald via New Zealand DX Times, in the coalition government's annual budget announced 28 May, public broadcaster RNZ has had its budget shaved once again, a $1.4 million baseline cut on top of a $4.6 million annual reduction last year. Via kilohertz, megahertz, and gigantic hertz, World of Radio 2350, a non-commercial service, as is our website, worldofradio.com. Our thanks this week for financial support from Dean Bianco in Childwald, New York, who sent a check on a U.S. bank to Glenn Hauser, P.O. Box 1684, ENID OK, 73702. One may also contribute via PayPal, not necessarily in U.S. funds, to WORADIO@yahoo.com. Some North American pirates, logged far outside the official pirate band in the NASA flash sheet. Bill Motley in Michigan reports on 3375 USB, 77 LJS, May 25th at 0108. And Mark Taylor in Wisconsin, the editor, on 7320 USB, heard WTF Radio Worldwide at 09:55 UT, May 29th. Paraguay, in New Zealand DX Times, Brian Clark says, "My focus is on medium wave DX to take advantage of the permanent departure of some Auckland AM stations and short-term absence of others. The main listening highlight was the reception of Radio Nacional de Paraguay. It regularly uses its 25 kilowatt auxiliary transmitter and irregularly operates with 100 kilowatts. The 25 is visible as a carrier but never audio on my SDR screen, 919.925 kHz, whereas the 100 kilowatt outlet is on 920.001 on all occasions that I've had loggable reception." But another Paraguayan, Radio Monumental on 1080, was my prize catch on three different days during the Auckland AM closures. My remarks last week about granting radio country status to Tibet, separate from China despite China's cultural genocide there, led to a lively discussion. On his Kurzwelle radio blog, Franz Blecker says, "I think I could hear Mr. Hauser's anger. I might feel the same about it. When I sent in my logs to a collective log list earlier this decade, I also used TIB for Tibet and ETU for East Turkestan, known in Mandarin as Xinjiang, and stopped my contributions once I saw that the editors replaced those names with CHN. However, I object to the term cultural genocide. It rather refers to the policy of Sinicization of Tibet, not killing thousands or hundreds of thousands of people." Walt Somniv says, "I'm totally on board with the term cultural genocide. It's very much self-explanatory to a native English speaker. In China's case, that's exactly what they're trying to do, following the playbook of Imperial Russia that attempted to do this to the Ukrainians for the past 350 years. Ron Howard says, "It was many years ago I first started to report on Tibet. Thank you for keeping it as Tibet and the Holy Tibet English program. From the start, I've consistently logged their news as sanitized, by which I mean giving strong emphasis to the government of the Chinese PRC, activities in Tibet, always in a very favorable, positive light." From the Daily Express, via Mike Cooper, anger over closure of BBC's longwave radio. "It has been blasted after announcing plans to axe Radio 4 longwave, closing June 27th. As the company that owns and operates the equipment said, the system is reaching the end of its life. But the Silver Voices campaign group, director Dennis Reed, said yet again BBC is ignoring its obligation to provide a universal service. Thousands of older people in remote areas who rely on longwave will no longer be able to listen to BBC News. The national security implications of relying solely on digital transmissions are being ignored by the BBC. It's increasingly acting like the tin-pot dictator of broadcast, outside government authority. MPs must step up." Via Mike Terry, the RSGB and the BBC Amateur Radio Group will be marking the occasion on the air and are looking for volunteers to activate the call sign GB1500M in the week leading up to and including the day of the closure. 1,500 meters was the wavelength of BBC Long Wave for many decades. Operation will be from Sunday, 21 June, until Saturday, the 27th. And the Cray Valley Radio Society will be activating GB198LW with their focus on celebrating the Droitwich Transmitting Station. And the Moray Firth Amateur Radio Society will be activating GB198END from close to the site of the Burghead Transmitting Station. Tony Pavic heard the VOA announce that their Korean service would be expanded to 8 hours a day starting June 3rd. On 9940 kHz, that's via the Tanang Philippines site, between 1530 and 2330, says Kwon Dae-gun in South Korea, the program features 4 hours of live broadcasting followed by a 4-hour rebroadcast. And it's not clear whether this will be every day or on weekdays only. Note that those hours are through the night, not prime time, presumably when North Koreans could more easily listen and not let it be known. Kim Andrew Elliott writes in his international broadcasting column for the June NASA Journal, the State Department's Fox will guard the USAGM henhouse. Now that Kari Lake is off to Jamaica, Sarah Rogers, who's been nominated by Trump to be CEO of USAGM, may not be much of an improvement. She is already Under Secretary of State for Public Diplomacy, and if approved by the Senate, would serve concurrently in those two roles. This would be very bad for the future of U.S. international broadcasting. Public diplomacy is a kinder, gentler term for propaganda. So the head of propaganda would also be the head of a multi-language global news service. Do you see the trouble brewing on the horizon? Rogers is a champion for right-wing causes in the United States and Europe. A detailed piece about her in Politico notes, if she's confirmed, she would wield a mighty bullhorn to harness her cause, broadcasting content she approves of directly to European audiences. The Hatch Act is specific about what content can be on-passed in official capacities or through official media, such as her State Department X account. Meanwhile, at VOA, no major revival seems evident, despite congressional votes to restore much of its funding. In his column, Dan Robinson says, the administration in its 2027 budget plan has made it clear its intention to do away with USAGM altogether. From WRMI Facebook via Richard Langley, America at 250, due diligence to debut the first weekend in June, a new U.S. radio show seeking to foster civil discourse on constitutional issues, co-hosted by two broadcast veterans, Stephen L. Herman, executive director of the Jordan Center for Journalism Advocacy and Innovation at the University of Mississippi, and Illinois-based radio talk show producer Bill Bernardoni. Herman is a former White House bureau chief of the Voice of America. 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Report to info@wrmi.net for a special QSL card. With the demise of CBS Radio News, some stations once owned by CBS itself have switched to ABC News on the Hour, such as KCBS in San Francisco, KNX in Los Angeles, as reported by Mike Hawkins and Greg Hardison. And Mike Brooker in Ontario says also on WBBM 780 Chicago. Rick Barton in Arizona says there's a new signal on 1580, tentatively from Tempe, heard May 30th at midnight 10 UT. It sounded like a local signal. It used to be KQFN, but he's not yet heard a call sign currently in use. Instead, they say Mega993AZ. The Rhythm of Arizona. NRCDX News reports that the 1700 station in the Metroplex or Richardson, Texas, KKLF, has been granted a call change to KTNO, effective June 1st. However, it seems to be off the air. I'm not yet hearing it. When it's on the air, it's had a good signal here. KTNO was the call of the now defunct station on 620, which was originally KWFT in Wichita Falls until it was hijacked to the Metroplex. Richard Langley calls our attention to a special event.
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5: This is Mitch McConnell when I'm up in the Catskills to go hunt bear and visit my friends in the Greene County Legislature. 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What a bunch of crazy Yankees up there. 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

0: There is nothing wrong with your television set. Do not attempt to adjust the picture. We are controlling transmission. If we wish to make it louder, we will bring up the volume. If we wish to make it softer, we will tune it to a whisper. We will control the horizontal. We will control the vertical. We can roll the image, make it flutter. We can change the focus to a soft blur or sharpen it to crystal clarity. For the next hour, sit quietly and we will control all that you see and hear. We repeat, there is nothing wrong with your television set. You are about to participate in a great adventure. You are about to experience the awe and mystery which reaches from the inner mind to the outer limits.
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7: You're listening to Tectonic, a production of WFMU in Jersey City, New Jersey. Tectonic covers our shift to a digital future, exploring technology, how it affects us, and what we can do about it. And now, today's episode. Hey, everybody. Welcome to another episode of Tectonic. My name is Mark Hurst. I'll be your host for the next hour. Thanks for joining. I've got a really interesting and thoughtful interview to share with you today. We're going to be speaking with Ben Recht, who has written a book called The Irrational Decision, How We Gave Computers the Power to Choose for Us. It's published by Princeton University Press. I really enjoyed this book, got a lot out of it. I need to tell you at the outset that Ben Recht is a computer science professor. He teaches at the University of California at Berkeley. And with that knowledge, I think you'll agree with me that it's a little unusual to learn that in his book, Ben Recht, the computer science professor, is telling us about the limits of computation and the limits of rationality. And that gets to the title of the book, The Irrational Decision. I'll say that he's not saying that he's against computation. He's showing actually the promise of computation and the strength of things like algorithms and rationality, but he positions them correctly within a somewhat narrow band. He talks about a sweet spot. Within this limited context, things like computation and algorithms can be helpful. They can be effective. But outside of this, we are making the wrong decision if we try to apply those things, to apply computation. For example, many of the most important areas or aspects of life are not computable. You know, the virtues and emotions and important things like love and truth and things, those are not computable. And so he goes into some detail building out that argument, which is very persuasive. But I'd say that this book is important and it's worth reading, especially at a moment when we are being told every day that computers and algorithms and AI are this magic sauce that we can just layer on everything, and it's going to make everything better, and we're going to enter into this fantasy land of computation. And Recht is saying, no, that's not the case. Computation is good for this, but it's not good for all those other things. So, in short, this was a refreshing read, and as I said, a really interesting interview. I think you'll see I really enjoyed speaking with Ben. If you would like links to the book and some other resources, you can find them on the Tectonic website, which is at tectonic.fm, T-E-C-H, tonic.fm, and just click the link for the Ben Recht episode. Let's go ahead now and listen to my interview with Ben Recht here on Tectonic. Ben Recht, welcome to Tectonic.
5: Thanks for having me.
7: I enjoyed reading your new book, The Irrational Decision, How We Gave Computers the Power to Choose for Us. It's published by Princeton University Press. This book, as the title suggests, is about rationality and computers. And it also gets into where humans are actually superior to computers, which we'll get to. But why don't we start with rationality? Algorithms seem to be everywhere these days, always trying to optimize how society operates in one way or another. But you write that this hyper-rational approach doesn't always work. You say that there's a sweet spot where algorithms work well, but outside of that sweet spot, they make less sense.
5: Yeah, that's absolutely right. And that's the main takeaway, that every algorithm has its place where it's perfect, and whether or not that place is a reflection of actual reality is not always the case.
7: What's an example of an algorithm that's running now or maybe ran in the past and either was spot on in the sweet spot or wasn't?
5: The book is a historical book. It was like kind of invented before we even knew had this discipline of algorithms at all. What's fascinating is so much of the development of the computer itself was to build machines that could make decisions, and they were supposed to make decisions in this rational way. So most of the early algorithms were supposed to be mimicking what people do, or what a very rational, objective person would do. So, for example, how could you pick the optimal diet? You know, and it seems like it should be straightforward. You just have to eat all the right nutrients up to the recommended allowances and minimize the cost. But then when you try to actually apply that, which people figured out how to solve with computers, you would find that it would just recommend a diet of beans and flour and nothing else. And that would certainly be a minimum cost, but it wouldn't really be much to live on. So it's this curious thing where optimal really requires you to live in a very small, controlled world with no nuance. And that's really where optimization algorithms seem to be best. And when you apply optimization algorithms outside of those contexts, you end up collapsing things into the idealization of the algorithm itself. And that's the danger when we turn it back on ourselves.
7: And I think this is a very timely moment for this message because, as I said, algorithms are popping up everywhere. And layered onto that is this attitude that is, I don't know, that we're encouraged or expected to adopt that, oh, if the machine said it, it must be right. Or right, we need to be respectful of whatever the platforms are telling us because some insanely complicated algorithm came up with this, and it's got to be much more intelligent than our puny brains could manage.
5: That's right. I think that it's fun to trace the origin of the algorithms themselves, which were developed before we had any computers. And then, as we all know, computers got faster, much faster than we got smarter. And so over the course of, 1950 to 2026, we went from these big warehouse mammoth machines that are, like, today less intelligent than your coffee maker, and to absolute unfathomable supercomputers that fit in our pockets. And I think that turn that happened so rapidly, culturally, it's been a bit of a shock that we still haven't fully absorbed.
7: I appreciated throughout the book that you're naming names of people who you disagree with, or people who maybe take a slightly different approach. You write near the beginning of the book, Steven Pinker and Nate Silver both claim we should strive for more mathematical rationality. I will present the case for why the future really needs less. We should use the tools of mathematical rationality only sometimes, in the sweet spot where they do make very good decisions. But the rest of the time, we need a human touch, because some decisions can't be reduced to numerical calculations. I found that so refreshing, Ben, that of all people, a computer science professor from Cal Berkeley would come out and say, we don't need more algorithms, more optimization. In many cases, we need less.
5: Yeah, that's right. Especially when we turn it back on our own lives. Like, you can imagine having a lot of rational decisions when you're just trying to find the shortest path from your house to your office, with Google Maps. Maybe that's okay. It's just going to be, there's a clear idea of what a shortest path is. But if you're trying to figure out instead, like, what's the optimal way to climb the ladder at work, that doesn't make any sense. That's not a mathematical thing. And so much of what modern people who espouse rationality like to tell us is we should be thinking more like computers and less like people. Going with your gut is irrational, no matter what. And I think I do think we need less of that.
7: As I mentioned, you're a computer science professor at Cal Berkeley. And so, like I said, I find it interesting that right off the bat in chapter one, you're pointing out the limits of computation of your own field. And I wanted to ask, do you feel like an outlier in your field? I mean, it seems like most of what we hear from the tech industry these days is how amazing and all-encompassing this stuff is.
5: Yeah. I have two answers to that. So first of all, I am at the University of California, Berkeley, where we are known for developing a lot of advanced technology. We're known for, we have lots of Nobel Prize winners and very talented computer scientists and have launched all these companies. But, everybody, I think most of the time when you say UC Berkeley, people don't think that. They think of protests and naked people on Telegraph Avenue. So there's that balance. I feel like I fit in. You just split the difference here. And then I end up in the middle. So I think in that sense, I don't think I'm an outlier at Berkeley per se, because we have, we accommodate a very eclectic and somewhat diverse group of people here. In computer science, it's tricky. I think I have a lot of colleagues who care about this, who would like to imagine a different future for the computer. The computer is everywhere, right? Computing is part of everything we do. And it would be nice if we could present a positive vision, a one of balance. It's tricky because, as you said, the dominant narrative that comes from industry is quite dystopian and has gotten more dystopian over the past decade. And I'm not sure why they can't pull themselves out of it. But when their main selling point is that their technology is too dangerous, and moreover, it will end all work, and it will make humans obsolete, we have to worry about where that ideology comes from. And I think it's very important to say those people don't speak for everyone.
7: All right, let's get into some more applications of this more sensible approach that you're providing us in this book. In chapter two, you write about, among other things, how to make good predictions about the future. And your conclusion is that effective predictions involve optimizing what's already present rather than inventing what doesn't exist. And I'll give an example. Those of us of a certain age grew up watching the Jetsons, and the classic prediction about the future from the Jetsons is the flying car. And yet here we are in the 2020s, and except for a couple of weird startups out there, there are no flying cars. On the other hand, another aspect of the Jetsons was video calls. You and I right now are on a video call, and that's a very common technology. I hadn't thought of it this way before I read your book, Ben, that the difference there is that video calls were just an optimization of what was already present, which was a national or global telecommunications network for which we had plugged in telephones. And we just optimized that, and now we have video calls. Whereas flying cars really didn't have anything on the ground back then to optimize up into flying cars today. So I thought that was a really clever analysis of how to make good predictions.
5: And it's funny because I'm not ruling out the impossibility of making those flying cars, right? I think it's interesting to just kind of pull out the things that people have been saying for a long time to try to understand why do some things come true and why do some things not come true. Another one which I brought up, which is I think very relevant today, is the idea of the super intelligent artificial intelligence that will become sentient through the computer itself. That idea has been around for a very long time. And obviously, you can't open up any newspaper. We're still talking about it. And the algorithms aren't that different. The computers are much faster. and they have a lot more memory and storage. So we're taking the same ideas and putting them on bigger and bigger machines. But it's interesting. So like there's always this tension between what we'd like to envision in the future and what we can actually make happen.
7: Let's talk about that sentience fantasy. If we jump ahead to chapter 5, you give a very readable history of machine learning from the very beginnings of artificial intelligence, actually even before that, to the birth of the digital age itself, as you're talking about Norbert Wiener and Claude Shannon. But you do get to AI, and I liked this phrase. You write, "Artificial intelligence has always been plagued by arrogance, hyperbole, and myopia."
5: True, though.
7: It is true, unfortunately. And within that history, you describe linear algebra, which, if listeners can just imagine what goes on in a spreadsheet, you know, rows and columns and dealing with numbers in the cells, that's essentially what linear algebra is. And that's the underpinnings of artificial intelligence, at least the large language models and the predictive machine learning models that we're hearing so much about these days. And I kept waiting, Ben, when you describe the rows and columns of numbers, to see where sentience would magically take place. And amazingly, I never saw any sentience, no matter how big the spreadsheet was going to get.
5: And the thing that's funny, though, I'll say this, Mark, as soon as that spreadsheet becomes, you know, larger than we can imagine, surprising things will happen. I don't think we could deny the fact that that machine learning does really wild things. And the text-based machines are incredible in terms of what they can do. I think we should, you know, I think this is technology that I would never have guessed would be able to do the sorts of things it does in terms of, you know, the current way that they write software, the way that they could summarize texts, the way that they can search the internet and return something back to you in English. They give you the search results with a description in English, and it's not always right, but it's right a lot of the time. And it's super interesting to me about how these kinds of simple associations between what word follows the previous word, when you put enough words together, all the words ever written, all the code ever written, and you throw all that together and put that into a spreadsheet, I mean, it's very interesting what ends up coming out of that.
7: Yeah, if I could just reword what you just said, Ben, with respect. If we can plagiarize everything that was ever written, and if we can build a network of data centers that are sucking down the water table in dry communities all over the country and in vulnerable communities around the world, and if we can push up electricity prices and pollute the air, then we can make some amazing word predictions. I mean, this, I think, is right in line with the points you're making in this book, that it's undeniable that what the tech industry has created in terms of these AI models is an amazing technological achievement. You know, just as an example of where mathematical rationality can get us, you have to stand back and say, man, a lot of work went into this, a lot of clever construction of the algorithms and neural nets and back propagation and all of the different approaches they've used over the years. This is very clever. Let's give them a golf clap. But is it worth polluting communities around the world and plagiarizing and the writers ripping off independent artists and everything that goes into this in order that we can have a summary of a PDF in plain language? You write at one point about the importance of values. And I think that question of values is never far away whenever I read about AI. It always comes back to me. Is this in line with the values we aspire to as a society or not?
5: I mean, that's the question. I mean, that's always has to be the question. So let me give you an example. Google certainly looked at almost every book in existence, and you could index them in search. And so I could type a passage that I didn't know where it was from, and it would surface to me which book that was. And this, you know, this is old Google, not current stuff. You know, this is the old thing. But they did look at every book in existence, and there was a whole Google Books project around it. But they decided at the time that it was a tricky issue with intellectual property for whether or not they would make those books public, and they didn't. So they tried to, at least maybe you could say they were just afraid of their lawyers, but I think that we can be generous here and say they grappled with the pros and cons here, decided on a compromise. So they were certainly looking at things in a way that maybe stretched the limits of what we might consider to be fair use. I think that is true at the time. It was stretching the limits of what we consider fair use. But on the other hand, they made something incredibly useful. And I think pushing that boundary was a conversation worth having. But as you point out, and I think rightfully so, Anthropic purchased and destroyed millions of books. And they're quite upfront about the fact that they wouldn't, I mean, they just lost a lawsuit. So they're gonna have to pay people some money. And because they have so much money, it's almost like they're getting off scot-free. The company was built on a huge investment from Sam Bankman-Fried's FTX fund, you know, so it's kind of there's so many ways in which Anthropic is built on theft. And is that something we're okay with? I would argue that there are ways to build those language models without these massive data centers. And it's purely an industrial myopia that is kind of chasing this scale at all costs and not let's think about a way to do this in an environmentally friendly way.
7: That's
5: so
7: right.
5: They're all choices. And I think one of the questions that I keep coming back to is why are they so, why is that kind of capital power so powerful these days in a way that you can't contest it? Maybe one thing I will say, and I think it's amazing, and it's something I'm still trying to figure out, is the grassroots anger about data centers has been something I still haven't processed. It's impressive. It is not like super online lefty people. I saw an amazing video of a town hall in Utah with, I'm sure, a lot of people who would be voting, maybe not voting in a way that you would associate with your common protester. And it was just fascinating. And I'm hopeful that these kinds of questions about values will be addressed and will be that some kind of articulation of what lots of people want can be reflected in that technology as it moves forward.
7: Yeah, and I appreciated throughout this book, you're drawing that distinction between values and what the technology can do.
5: Yeah.
7: I mean, to me, that was the recurring theme that I was just in sync with the whole way. Like, yes, I'm, of all people, a computer science professor is the best person to walk us through the history and the interior architecture of these systems to say, here's this impressive technology and where it came from and how it works and what it can do. And here are the limits of that approach. And here's the vast terrain outside those limits of human experience and meaning and values and quality. You get into this explicitly throughout the book. I mean, more near the end, but I appreciated that you're drawing that distinction. I just want to say one thing about that Google example. You talked about the old Google Books project, and this was, I'll say, it was probably in the transition time when Google was trying to decide just how evil it wanted to be. And as you say, at the time, they came up with a compromise. Of course, these days, Google is just, you know, optimized for evil. That should be their new slogan. But what comes to mind, when you've got an organization that has digitized all these books, and they know they have the capacity to do some really rotten things with that data, or they can do good things, which path do we want to choose? That makes me think of Brewster Kahle's Internet Archive, that's also based there in the Bay Area, because part of the Internet Archive has been digitizing thousands, I don't know how many thousands of books, most of them out of print. And the innovation that Brewster and his team have put together is not an innovation of how do we now use this as plagiarized material to put it in a blender and then sell it back to people, you know, like that gross thing. They didn't do that. They said, how can we make these books available to the general public within the law? And I know there was a recent lawsuit, so there's, you know, maybe that's a little squishy. But for the most part, I think the Internet Archive has worked on ways to make that knowledge available to the public, to serve the public. It's like they were working on the policy level rather than on some sort of financialization model. And that makes all the difference. You know, Google could have gone in that direction, but instead they chose to go for the scale at any cost, you know, data centers, AI models, and everything that all the other toxic companies are doing.
5: Yeah. I think the hard part here is that there's always going to be a modicum of trade-offs in what we end up doing and what we choose to do. I will say that the law is always squishy, and that's part of what the law is. It has to be organic. It has to be a reflection of where we are currently while respecting precedent. But what that means is not like you cannot write a computer algorithm to do law review. It's just not possible. It's always about a reflection of values and interpretation.
7: Don't tell that to the bros in the legal tech field that all have startups saying our algorithm does law review.
5: Right. No, I agree with that. But I kind of wanted to point out like that this is one of the trickier parts of the intellectual property law is such a tricky part of this current conversation, because we all feel like, you know, the way that companies like OpenAI and Anthropic approach this problem, and Google as well, of memorizing a lot of text against all sorts of agreements, all sorts of intellectual property law. We all agree that that's, well, not all of us, but I think many of us agree that that's not ideal and should be chastised and really is building a technology on a lot of theft. On the other hand, a lot of people who sit on intellectual property for a really long time aren't great actors either. Keeping things out of the public domain for no good reason to support, you know, the two generations later of heirs of some creator isn't actually helping society either, you could argue. So there's always been a tension in tech about intellectual property. And I think that's the thing. We have to make a decision about where we want to sit on that.
7: Reminds me of these startups over the last 10, 15 years who all came out and said, we're disrupting the fill in the blank industry. You know how that industry, you know, doesn't give you everything you want? Well, we're going to disrupt it. And what they ended up doing is replacing it and making something even worse.
5: Yeah, that's right. I would say Uber is a great example.
7: I was thinking Uber.
5: Uber is a great example. I think Uber is a bum deal for its drivers. I think it's a bum deal for people who pay for it. Certainly, there are some aspects that are more convenient than, especially if you don't live in New York City, there are some aspects that are more convenient than the old cab dispatching. But, you know, at what cost? We always have to ask at what cost. Yeah.

0: And we're back. If you're just tuning in, you're listening to Tectonic. My name is Mark Hurst. I'm your host. We are halfway through my interview with Ben Recht, author of the book The Irrational Decision: How We Gave Computers the Power to Choose for Us. It's published by Princeton. And as you can hear, we're having good conversation, wide-ranging, about the various ideas that that Ben has brought up in the book, not least of which is this idea that computation and algorithms have a sweet spot within which they're effective, but outside of which they're really a poor choice for doing the work. And for example, law review, as Ben just brought up before we went to break, there are so many places where, as Ben says, we don't need more AI, more technology, more computation. We actually need less. And in many cases, I would argue, we need none at all. If you want a link to the book and some links to other resources, find them all on the Tectonic website at techtonic.fm. Find the Ben Recht episode. Let's go ahead now and listen to the second half of my interview with Ben Recht, author of The Irrational Decision, here on Tectonic. Let me bring up another example that I liked a lot. This is in your chapter on game theory, which I found fascinating. Listeners who are familiar with that phrase, game theory, know that it's not exactly about games or game design. It's more of a mathematical field. But you do, in your description of game theory, talk about actual games, and you dive into the science and the mathematics of optimizing and sometimes solving popular games. For example, an easy one is tic-tac-toe. It's been solved. Every potential state of that 9-cell grid, the game board, has been fully calculated. Checkers is another totally solved game. Every board state has been calculated, and there's an optimal move for every one of those states. It's been calculated. On the other hand, you write that poker is not solved and actually cannot be solved because it's a game with what you call imperfect information. It's not like a game board where everything is exposed. There's things that players don't know about each other's hands. And yet, even though it's a game with imperfect information, poker has been calculated enough that poker professionals often can't beat the automated poker bots.
1: Yeah, that's right. Poker is such a tricky one. Maybe let me start with a slightly easier problem than poker, which is chess.
0: Chess, yeah.
1: Which chess is harder than checkers, and certainly everybody colloquially knows that, but you can mathematically verify this as well, that chess is harder than checkers. And it hasn't been solved in the way that checkers has. Like, as you said, checkers, there is a single move that is going to be the best thing to do at every stage. The same is true for chess. We don't know what it is, but we can build computers that are much better than people at it. And that's just because the structure of the game itself is naturally amenable to computers. Computers are very good at searching, and they're very good at dealing with branching. And so they can effectively lay out a whole board in front of them and then think 9 moves ahead, all of the 9 moves, and people don't play that way. And it turns out if you think far enough ahead, and this took a very, very long time, but if you think far enough ahead, you will be better than any human player. So the early chess playing machines were from like the 60s. They were fine. They would beat a amateur, when I say amateur, like a beginning kid, but they wouldn't be a kid who goes to chess camp. But they would never beat a grandmaster. But 30 years later, with all sorts of exponential improvement in computing, they did beat a grandmaster. And now the chess engines that run on your phone probably could beat anyone. It's pretty remarkable. So that's just a matter of the way that the computer plays the game is completely different than the way that people play the game. And the newer models that have been inspired recently play in an even weirder way. But it's also not what makes chess fun, is just being able to beat computers. We like to play against each other. So it's an interesting thing. Now, poker, a little more complicated, because poker has not only is it that you can't see somebody else's cards, which makes it harder, but it has so much randomness. So you could never get a strategy that always wins. Your goal is to get a strategy that wins in the long run if you have an infinite pot of money, that you somehow your infinite pot gets bigger. For certain kinds of poker games that are no one actually plays, but are, you know, or maybe somebody plays at some casino, but they're no one's heard of them, like Limit Hold'em or something. Everyone plays No Limit, but there's like a simple version of this that sometimes people play. That you can solve for a strategy where you might not win every hand, but if you play enough hands, you come out on top. Now, the No Limit, the one that everybody watches on World Series of Poker, the computer programs are still better, just for like the same reasons for chess, than people, it seems right now. I have colleagues who work on this kind of thing, and they actually debate it because you have to wait in the long run. It's much harder to verify that they actually are better. You have to play so many hands. Whereas, you know, if you beat a grandmaster in chess or you beat a 9-down professional at Go, it's pretty clear that the person is better. But, you know, a complete crazy amateur can sometimes beat professional poker players in one hand.

0: you're often better off doing something else. So the machines make them better, and memorizing those tables make them better, but they don't always use them, which I also find interesting. And it's also true in chess, which is also fascinating, that people will study games that computers play against each other for strategies that they'll use to play other people.
1: You also write a chapter on RCTs, that is randomized controlled trials, which are used in medical research. What is a randomized controlled trial?
0: I think some people will look at this book and ask, where are the computers in that chapter? And I don't blame them, but I think it's an important component because this is the place where we try to make society computable. We tried to come up with algorithms that we could apply to make decisions about what we do as a society. So the specific example I'm looking at here is something called the randomized control trial. This is a sort of clinical trial that you would do in medicine. If everyone hears about clinical trials in the news, this is usually how they work. You gather a bunch of people who have some particular condition, and you're going to try to find whether or not a particular treatment is better than the standard of care. And so you'll split them at random in half. Half of the people will get the standard of care, and the other half of the people will get this new treatment. And then you will tabulate statistics at the end to see if you can convince yourself that one is better than the other. And it's a little bit of a statistical game, how we put those things together to decide whether or not one is better than the other. The FDA sets rules where you have to tell in advance how many people in the treatment group have to benefit over the number of people in the control group. And you specify that in advance before you run the trial and decide whether or not a drug is going to go onto the market.
1: You write that the official age when you're supposed to get your first colonoscopy recently was lowered from age 50 to age 45. You write, quote, "What is the evidence that colonoscopies prevent colon cancer deaths? Believe it or not, no RCT was done on colonoscopy until 2009. And then you get into some research results. Now, I want to just say, my point here is not to dwell on colonoscopies. I don't think anybody wants to do that. But I'm just trying to give an example from the book, and you give several, that there are medical policies that seem to be based on rational mathematical approaches, but that might be outside the sweet spot of the rational approach.
0: That's right. The sweet spot for these things was the one they were developed with back in 1950, which is drug approvals. Just for context, before, let's say, 1950, people were developing all sorts of pharmaceuticals and putting them out on the market and making lots of promises. The problem was a lot of them were poisonous. It's not just that they weren't effective at treating disease, but they actually caused deaths. And after a particularly widespread antibiotic tragedy in the late 1930s, Congress passed a law mandating that the FDA test pharmaceuticals for safety and efficacy. So now they have to come up with some procedure to test whether or not something is safe and whether or not something is effective. They looked to the work of statistician Bradford Hill, who is one of the most interesting and important statisticians of ever. Bradford Hill not only invented this randomized trial to apply to people, he adapted it from work by other statisticians like Ronald Fisher, but he was the first one to really apply it in the context of medicine and make clear why it's the appropriate thing in the context of medicine. But he's also the first person to provide significant evidence that smoking causes cancer. A very interesting person. So Hill developed this technology to do randomized trials, and quickly people in America in bureaucratic positions at the FDA and the National Cancer Institute adopted these methods and made them standardized as a way to determine at least just some bar for testing whether or not a particular drug should go on the market. So that's their sweet spot. It doesn't necessarily say that the drugs are always going to be safe and effective, but it just gives us some kind of policy lever to make that decision collectively.
1: From memory now, I think you cover colonoscopies, mammograms, prostate screenings, and something else. And in each of the cases, I mean, I was underlining as I went, and each time it was like, huh, that's a little contrarian. I mean, should we be worried about the guidelines that are coming down from the government about, you know, ages and efficacy of these things?

0: I think expertise is always tricky, and who we trust is always tricky. And I wish we all spent more time with our personal physicians, but that's not the healthcare system that we have, that we could establish a role of trust with our own personal physicians and together collectively navigate all of the different information. But actually, I start earlier. I think it's funny to watch the trajectory, because the earliest clinical trials are about antibiotics, and then the next ones are about vaccines. And then the next ones are about cancer screening. And there's just an evolution. And you just get farther and farther away from really obvious answers, right? I think, like, you know, with antibiotics, whether or not something works fairly convincingly. Another great example is chemotherapy that was developed in the 1960s. They had some clinical trials, but they could be small because it's pretty clear, you know, people who would normally die didn't die. So it's kind of hard to argue against. But as you kind of move out to these things where you're less direct, like, does a mammogram prevent a death? It's a very hard thing to really pull together, because first of all, you can't force people to do mammograms. I have to step back. Does offering a woman a mammogram prevent a cancer death? Is a very tricky question. This is not saying whether or not they're worth having. This is just, can you answer that question in a randomized trial? And there are so many things that have to happen between the offering, the detection of the cancer, all sorts of things that come along with it, that it's not really clear that this machinery that we've built up, where we just split people into two groups and wait 15 years, is the right way to get at whether or not this is useful for any individual. And I guess where I'm going with this chapter, I know there are a little bit of contrarian bits here, but I think the trickiest part, and this I can't really get into in this book, but I'm hoping to get into in the future, is there's just a tension between population medicine and personal medicine. So you can look to say, should I recommend, the government could look to say, should I recommend colonoscopy screening to all 45-year-olds? Because I could think of that in terms of an aggregate number of people who will benefit. But if you look at those results and try to say, should I have a colonoscopy? It's impossible to say. And so I think this is this real challenge to kind of pull apart the what does it say about me versus what does it say about society?
1: Yeah, and also you're showing the limits of a mathematical, rational approach. Right. You brought up before, it's important to have a trusting relationship with your personal physician. And you say that, and I think, well, there's trust. And then in a couple of places in the book, you write about the importance for engineers to believe that their work is going to lead to better predictions. You use the word belief, and in one case, you use the word faith.
0: Yeah.
1: And as the book progresses, I kept noting these instances where what's really important, what really should serve as the foundation for the rational approach for us to get the best results from it in the sweet spot and all of that, is to build a foundation that's based on things like trust, faith, values, all of which, you know, super hyper-rational folks would say maybe are irrational. So what can you say about that? Are you trying to put rationality in its place? And if so, is it fair to say that you're trying to suggest that there should be a container built out of things like faith and trust?
0: Well, definitely. I'm saying that there's things that have to be built out of faith and trust. I'm saying that there are decisions that science can't make for you that have to be about politics and values. Denying that, sometimes it's just a bit of naivete, which is okay. The less good is where you try to make it, like, to give it authority, to somehow take away people's own experiences through some kind of fake objectivity. And that's the part I really wish we could push back against. Sometimes these things are great, and sometimes we want to run with them, but I think it has to be a collective decision as to whether or not we're going to make that decision. Maybe one example that I really like from the book that came out in the game theory chapter is the resident matching program. This is how residents go from med school to their residency. So the hospitals have to hire people in to be their full-time residents, and the residents have to choose to go to those hospitals. And there's so many hospitals and so many graduating medical students that it's kind of a bit of chaos. You know, you want to have them spread out. There's all sorts of collective things that have to happen together. And obviously, individual people could maybe make deals, But when you try to do that with everybody involved, and you know, because residents are so important to our healthcare system, they're so important to what they'll be doing as future doctors, it kind of makes sense to coordinate. And the way that they decided to coordinate, which I think is interesting, is they moved to a bit of a computerized model. They didn't use computers, but they used something that you could run on computers. They use an algorithm. Is the algorithm perfect? No. But it's a compromise, and it's a compromise that a lot of people thought about carefully, thought about what they valued, thought about the interests of everybody involved, and it's this one they came to that's not a perfect solution, but it's one where at least what it does is articulated. We could see very clearly, transparently, how that system works. So there's lots of trade-offs there, right? Lots of different decisions, lots of different values, lots of different constraints that we have to deal with when matching medical students to the residencies. And there's no perfect solution, but we found one using an algorithm. And I find that very interesting.
1: Now, you do make a point of describing at one point how humans are, in some cases, superior to machines. As good as algorithms are, accurate, fast, scalable, and all of that, there are certain contexts where human beings are going to be much better at making a decision or taking some action. One thing you write is that, quote, people are still better at reacting to surprises.
0: Yeah, and we'll see. We'll see. I mean, it's funny when you're writing a book about technology. It's like, will this look ridiculous in a few years? The example I think I spent a lot of time on is self-driving cars. And it's funny that 2 years later, I don't feel like an idiot yet. So we'll see how it goes. Self-driving cars have been promised to us for as long as flying cars. We certainly have operational robo-taxi services. Notably, Waymo has one that's very functional, that definitely works, that's still very problematic. And no matter what people tell you, it is not safer than people. There's no way to make that assertion. So it works in very small areas at very low speeds and still does insane things like drive through emergency crews. And there's still people behind the scenes ready to come in when something surprising happens. So that's where we are in 2026. It's interesting. You can understand why Google is so dedicated to pushing hard on this and losing money on it every year. But it's, you know, there's a bit of a polemic here about showing ways that people don't matter. And there's a lot of people, probably some of your listeners, who would make an argument that's actually beneficial to take people out of the driver's seat. But I think we underestimate how safe most people are. Drivers who are between the ages of 25 and 65 who don't drink are incredibly safe.
1: Well, one of the recurring themes on this show is the oppressive, exploitative nature of these hegemonic big tech companies and their platforms, and the need for us to come up collectively with some kind of a response to chart a better path forward so that we're not just at the mercy of these Silicon Valley oligarchs. And there was a quote in your conclusion that I liked a lot that seemed to fit into this. You write that the best way to push back against machine rationality is to choose to gather together our collective humanity. Can you say, what did you mean about gathering together our collective humanity?
0: I mean exactly what's happening with data center protests. That's collective action. And we see it a lot. And I think it's often poo-pooed as ineffective. And I don't believe that's true. I think that this manifestation of collective gathering and showing and just community building that way is very powerful. And I don't want to tell people how to do it, or even I want to point them to all these examples that people can do it. How it actually plays out, we're going to see. I think one of the fascinating things about the current state with the tech industry is I can't think of a computer technology that's less popular in such a short amount of time than generative artificial intelligence. It's quite remarkable to me. I think we always have a honeymoon period with our technology. And maybe, I mean, Mark and I, we go back to, we're old enough to remember the dot-com boom. Certainly we thought it was ridiculous, but no one thought it was evil. We just thought it was a little bit irrationally exuberant. But now with this new technology, it's just not popular and the people involved are not popular. And so I'll be curious to see how we pull ourselves together and deal with it. But I'm optimistic that we're going to do something.
1: Well, this book is going to help raise awareness for anybody who reads it about how these platforms work, where they came from, and the ultimate importance of humans and values as we go forward. The book is called The Irrational Decision, How We Gave Computers the Power to Choose for Us. It's published by Princeton University Press and written by you, Ben Recht. Ben, thanks so much for being on the show today.
0: Thank you for having me, Mark. This was an amazing conversation.

And we're back. If you're just tuning in, you're listening to Tectonic. My name is Mark Hurst. I'll be your host for the remaining several minutes of the show. We just heard my interview with Ben Recht, professor of computer science there at Cal Berkeley. He's written a book called The Irrational Decision, How We Gave Computers the Power to Choose for Us. A book that I enjoyed reading and learned a lot from. I really enjoyed speaking with Ben as well. Hope you enjoyed that conversation. A few things that I wanted to point out that Ben was bringing up in that last section. One is pointing out these data center protests. Ben is exactly right that there is this popular or populist, I guess, anger against data centers all over the country, and it's great to see. It's great to see communities, and by the way, this is a bipartisan effort, communities in cities and towns in rural areas all coming together and saying, we don't want these big tech data centers in our community, drawing down the water and the power and increasing our utility prices and polluting the air. And there was a report just a few days ago in New Jersey with people issuing a complaint about sound or noise pollution from a nearby data center. It's just out there humming 24 hours a day. And, you know, it's driving people crazy and reasonably so. No one wants these. And so it's great to see people bringing, how did Ben put it, bringing together our collective humanity. I wanted to point this out because I intend to do another show just on this idea, possibly next week. We'll see. I have penciled in a particular interview, and we'll see if this comes through. But I want to dive into this a bit more, that the data center protests are the leading edge of what could be a much bigger opposition, organized opposition, and grassroots opposition to big tech, something that I have been advocating for and really waiting for over 8 years on this show. So it's good news. And as you know, I often like to try to end the show on good news and end the interviews on some sort of good news question. And that's it. The data center news is really good. Last thing I'll say is that on the episode page at tectonic.fm, T-E-C-H, tonic.fm, you'll see that I posted a gift link to a Wall Street Journal article called A Famous Math Problem Stumped Humans for 80 Years, AI Just Cracked It. This I thought was really fascinating, that large language models, actually a particular LLM, was able to solve a long-standing mathematical question. And I point that out because, as Ben says, there is a sweet spot for these algorithms. And I think, you know, doing this esoteric mathematical proof on something called the unit distance problem, that hit the sweet spot. And so, great. I mean, none of this is about asking that we don't use computation ever for anything. We're against the abuse, not the use, of these tools. So take a look at that article, and if you're interested, check out Ben's book. And the last thing that I want to bring up is a very special outro. I want to thank listener Kevlicki for pointing me to this outro. This is from a band called Knights of Molino, which is a middle school punk band that is, I think it's three middle school boys, and they're based, like Ben Recht himself, in the San Francisco Bay Area. And they have a new song, or relatively new song, called Take Back Control. And I'm going to play that as our outro. But before I do, I just wanted to read off some of these lyrics, because it's a punk song, so you may be able to get the lyrics, but it might be easier if I read them off first. So again, it's a song by Knights of Molino called Take Back Control, and it's about AI. And the lyrics go like this:
I won't be a slave to AI. It's time for us all to step out of line, free your mind, and look to the sky, end the code and blind the cyber eye. There's a crisis in the nation, gotta break free from the simulation. The truth is, music comes from the soul. Unplug, join in, take back control. And then there's a refrain, artificial intelligence can't know the human experience. And then the next verse says, AI is only imitation. It is not the voice of my generation. Stop letting screens rot your brains. Wake up, throw off the digital chains. And then it continues. And so you'll hear that. And it gives me hope. It really does, to hear middle schoolers in the Bay Area, of all places, writing a song with such truth and doing it so forcefully. So good job, Knights of Molino. We're going to finish with that here in a moment. Until next time, friends, you know exactly what to do. Avoid Apple, abandon Amazon, forget Facebook, and whatever you do, get off Google. And here is Take Back Control. Have a great week, everybody. I'll see you next time.

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7: Hello and welcome to the better weather for Friday, June 5th. Local early morning temperatures range from 47 degrees in Steventown to 59 in Skodak. Regional average soil temperature is 60 degrees. Pollen levels today will be high. Air quality will be good. It will be hot today. We see 90 degrees by 3 p.m. Dew points will be in the low 50s. Overnight may feel a bit muggy as temperatures fall to 65 degrees. Tomorrow, rain shows up around 11 a.m. High temperature of 84 degrees will linger for a few hours in the afternoon. Rain continues overnight as temperatures slip to 64 degrees. It will feel very humid. Sunday, more rain. We get a high of 75 at 3 p.m. Monday is looking dry with a high of 79. Today's tide schedule is low tide at 12:45 a.m., high tide at 6:38 a.m., low tide again at 1:36 p.m., then high tide once again at 7:42 p.m. Today's river temperature will be 65 degrees and the tide strength is average. Sunset today will be at 8:12 p.m., sunrise tomorrow will be at 5:17 a.m. Looking way up, we see the first Hadouken has arrived. A second, faster one is expected to hit while the first one is still in effect. X-Class flare chances are at 15%. Plasma winds will be average at 455 kilometers per second with a thin density of 3 protons per cubic centimeter. Radio propagation conditions are currently okay for the moment with an S3 noise floor. There are medium chances for aurora this evening. The current sunspot number is 157, and this has been The Better Weather, brought to you by the Catskill Makers Syndicate.

0: the Public News Service Friday afternoon update. I'm Mike Clifford. It was a debate that exposed sharp divisions in the GOP majority, but Senate Republicans were able to pass the $70 billion immigration crackdown bill. The bill, which funds Immigration and Customs Enforcement and Border Patrol for the rest of Trump's term, would avoid future government shutdown fights. It now goes to the House for final passage after an 18-hour voting session in which only one Republican voted against it. It passed by a vote of 52-47. Meantime, faith leaders in Springfield, Ohio, say Haitian immigrants have helped revitalize the city, but an upcoming Supreme Court decision could undo much of the progress they've made. Carl Ruby is senior pastor at Springfield Central Christian Church. He says not only do these families work and pay taxes, but they contribute food, art, and a strong sense of faith.
1: They are helping to build churches back up. And it's not only going to be a tragedy for businesses, it'll be a tragedy for churches if they have to go.
0: The justices are considering whether the Trump administration can end temporary protection status and place legal Haitian immigrants under the threat of immediate deportation. Next to Minnesota, where regulators on Thursday opted to maintain a longstanding policy regarding natural gas infrastructure serving homes and businesses. There were some changes, but a coalition wanted to end the practice as demand for this type of energy changes.
2: The Public Utilities Commission decided not to do away with what are known as gas line extension allowances. It's where current ratepayers cover the cost of connecting new developments to natural gas systems. Caitlin Eichten is with Fresh Energy, one of the groups pushing to phase out the approach. She said they were hoping for stronger action.
3: We've seen that gas utilities are already experiencing declining gas usage, so it's more important than ever to scrutinize these policies.
2: In situations where new gas customers want to utilize the allowance and not pay the connection fee, the PUC did establish a uniform maximum distance. I'm Mike Moen.
0: And Arizona lawmakers are considering a measure that would require age verification for people to download content and make purchases from app stores.
4: Arizona House Bill 2920, also known as the App Store Accountability Act, would require app stores to verify account holder age and get parental consent for minors to download apps and make purchases. Connect and Protect CEO Terrence Samuel says verifying someone's age to download an app won't keep kids away from harmful content at all.
5: Someone has compared it to checking ID at the mall parking lot instead of at the liquor store counter, if the liquor store's in the mall.
4: Samuel says the measure would require increased data collection and infringes on privacy rights. HB 2920 awaits action in a House committee. I'm Mark Moran.
0: This is Public News Service. Climate activists in Maine say the Trump administration's latest investment in coal-fired power plants will put the U.S. even further behind when it comes to renewable energy development.
6: Federal officials say they'll spend nearly $700 million to build, modernize, and restart coal plants nationwide. Amy Eshoo, director of Maine Climate Action Now, calls that a step in the wrong direction as other countries invest heavily in solar, wind, and battery technologies.
7: We could be right there with them, and with this kind of backward support for the fossil fuel industry, it's not going to happen, and that's a shame.
6: The Trump administration says the move will create more than 14,000 jobs and reinforce the reliability of the nation's electric grid. Ruby says nearly half of Maine households can't afford their electric bills, but offshore wind projects that could help lower prices have been stalled by the federal government. I'm Catherine Carley.
0: And Utah received new guidance from the Centers for Medicare and Medicaid Services on pending work requirement changes for Medicaid this week. These stricter rules pushed by congressional Republicans will take effect in January of 2027.
8: Recipients without an exemption must work 80 hours a month through employment, education, or community service. Protect Our Care's Maddie Toomey says the update doesn't have the guardrails to assure that vulnerable populations won't fall through the cracks.
9: Nearly 3 million Americans have lost their Medicaid coverage. So this is even before these Medicaid work requirements are taking effect, and the bulk of the coverage losses are going to get worse.
8: Toomey says more than 180,000 Utahns could lose coverage. Exemptions from work rules include Native Americans, pregnant women, people with disabilities, and parents with young children. Federal officials contend the changes promote economic stability and self-sufficiency. I'm Mark Richardson.
0: Finally, for National CPR and AED Awareness Week, Oregonians whose lives were saved by CPR are telling their stories in hopes of inspiring more people to be prepared to save a life.
10: Currently, 90% of people who suffer out-of-hospital cardiac arrests die, in part because most do not receive CPR. Crystal Ball was almost one of them when she suffered a sudden cardiac arrest after a run in 2020. She says she's grateful for the people around her who took action, what she calls the chain of survival.
11: My husband getting the 911 operator on the line and that operator telling my husband how to give me hands-only CPR kept me alive. Every link matters.
10: Ball adds other links in the chain include the first responders in the ambulance and the advanced care that she got in the hospital. After surgery for placement of an internal defibrillator and a period of recovery, she's back to living an active life. I'm Isabel Charlet.
0: The American Heart Association encourages everyone to learn hands-only CPR. 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

0: I'm Dr. Anthony Lizerwitz, and this is Climate Connections. As the climate warms, many areas are experiencing more rain and flooding. And Jennifer Glenister, owner of New Morning Farm in central Pennsylvania, is feeling the consequences of extreme and unpredictable weather firsthand. At her farm, she grows organic fruits, vegetables, and herbs to sell at farmers markets.
1: Everything from arugula to zucchini.
0: Glenister says in the past, low-lying areas in her farm flooded regularly in the winter when vegetables were not growing, so she could prevent erosion by planting cover crops that hold soil in place with their roots. But now, she says floods sometimes hit during the early growing season and destroy young vegetable plants.
1: That's hard.
0: But she says losing soil to erosion is worse.
1: I can plant another crop. I can't replace the soil.
0: So to adapt to the changing climate, Glenister is now growing fewer crops in her low-lying fields. Instead, she's asking neighbors on higher ground to grow crops that she can buy and resell at farmers markets. She's determined to persevere.
1: It won't be the way it was. It won't be the way it is now. But I think within our community of farms, we can continue to grow food and serve our customers.
0: Climate Connections is produced by the Yale Center for Environmental Communication. 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

0: Exploring Science in the Sea. The Panama Canal links the Pacific Ocean to the Caribbean Sea and the Atlantic Ocean beyond. With all that water around it, it's hard to imagine the canal running low. But that's happened several times in recent years, and it could happen more often in the decades ahead, a result of our warming climate. The canal is crucial to the global economy. For ships traveling between the east and west coasts of the United States, it cuts the journey by about 9,000 miles in many days. On average, about 35 big ships pass through it every day. But in 2023 and 2024, the number was cut to as few as 24 per day. Ships were stacked up on both ends of the canal, stranded by historic drought conditions. Ships pass through a series of locks that lift them over higher ground in the middle of Panama. The locks are fed mainly by a large freshwater lake. Each passage uses tens of millions of gallons, most of which empties into the ocean. The drought was triggered in part by El Niño, which warms the eastern Pacific. It blocks rainfall over Panama while increasing evaporation. As the climate warms, El Niño-like conditions may become more common. A recent study found that additional warming might make canal operations even tougher. And under a worst-case scenario, major droughts could become common, turning the Panama Canal into a major bottleneck. The canal's operators are planning to build a new lake to boost the water supply, hedging their bets against warmer days ahead. Science in the Sea is a production of the University of Texas Marine Science Institute at Port Aransas. I'm Holly Brawley.
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7: Is this my double?
6: For Jennifer C.
7: Is this my double?
5: For Jennifer C.
7: Is this my double?
5: For Jennifer C.
7: Is this my double?
5: For Jennifer C.
7: Is this my double shot?
5: For C.
7: Is this my double shot?
5: For C.
7: Is this my double shot?
5: For C.
7: Is this my double shot?
5: B.
7: Is this my double shot?
5: For Jennifer C.
7: Is this my double shot?
5: For Jennifer C.
7: Is this my double shot?
5: For Jennifer C.
7: Is this my double shot?
5: Jennifer C.
7: Is this my double
5: shot? Jennifer C.
7: Is this my double
5: shot? Jennifer C.
7: Is this my double shot?
6: Jennifer C.
7: Is this my double shot?
6: Jennifer C.
7: Is this my double shot?
6: Jennifer C.
7: Is this my double shot?
6: Jennifer C.
7: Is this my double shot?
6: Jennifer C.
7: Is this my double shot?
6: Jennifer C.
7: Is this my double shot?
6: Jennifer C.
7: Is this my double shot?
6: Jennifer C.
7: Is this my double shot?
6: Jennifer C.
7: Is this my double shot?
6: Jennifer C.
7: Is this my double shot?
6: Jennifer C.
7: Is this my double shot?
6: Jennifer C.
7: Is this my double shot?
6: Jennifer C.

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0: That's the end of the show this week. I'm Joshua, a.k.a. 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

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Okay? 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

remixed. 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My mother never says yes, she says I.

with their song Vista. Ascendant Scorpio from the Oracle Sisters. Seabird from the Alessi Brothers. Una Banda Que Me Gusta, and I just saw this week. Cake. Cake, Have a Slice of Cake. We heard their song Mustache Man. Then we heard Una Nueva Canción del Tank and the Bangas from New Orleans. So much fun. Move with their song Move off their newest album, The Last Balloon. Then we heard Topaz Jones for The Better. And that last song, which was great. I think I need to listen to it again to catch all the words and all the different ideas she had. Mitch Froman, Accents con Ritmo. Yeah, and we are here in Catskill, in vivo y todo color, Las Brujas Bilingües. We are here in vivo every first Saturday of the month from 11 to 12. A sus oídos. In your ears. In your car. Maybe in your heart, in your head, no sé. Pero sí estamos y no nos vamos. Okay, but I'm gonna take a break now. I'm play more música para the next half of the show. Vamos a escuchar a Los Spliffs.

0: grass grow when the sun be burning? 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
2: It's the best part of lunchtime. It's peanut butter and jelly. Go bounce. Bounce to the store. Get that jelly. Bounce to the store. Get the bread. Bounce to the store. Get that thing. Okay, see. 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Esta es peanut butter. Con Big Frida. Y RuPaul, perfecta para Pride Month, yo pienso. Oh, please. Okay, thank you so much for listening a las brujas bilingües. We'll be back next month. Next month is July. Wow. La primer sábado del mes at 11. Hopefully Gloria will be here and I'll have the peanut butter and jelly for her. También. Yeah, thank you so much for listening.

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The music of 39 Angry Tigers off the degenerative music release Animodal Moisha. Now, some of you, if you really love classical music, you may recognize Satie or Sadie in that piece. You know, I don't know a lot about classical, just between me and you. So I don't know if S-A-T-I-E is Sadie or Satie. But he had apparently composed these weird little tunes called the Gnosons. Again, I don't know if that's how you really say it. But we collaborated on the new record, 39 Angry Tigers. It's called Degenerative Music. You know, I was looking it up online because I didn't know where Bomas came up with the title of the band or the whatever, the musical nom de plume of 39 Angry Tigers. I figured it was a kung fu movie, but it is not. It's about the biggest tiger rescue of all time, where when they came in and they grabbed up all these tigers, there were 39 angry, hungry tigers. And thus, 39 Angry Tigers. Before that, the music of Epic Soundtracks and Joe Head off the Daga Daga Daga release and Rain. Both of those guys, along with Epic's brother, were in a band. What was the name of that band? Oh, I just totally drew a blank. Let me think about it a second. Oh, shoot. Swell Maps. There you go. They were both in a band with Epic's brother called Swell Maps. And then after they split, Epic and Joe made the Daga Daga Daga release. Well, Epic and his brother are both dead and have been dead for some time. Well, Joe now has a new version of Swell Maps. And I believe in the summer of this year, they're going to tour. Now, if they were to come to Lord River, I would go see them. Just on the off chance that they would be as cool as Swell Maps. But to commemorate the tour, Joe did a new record, a new Swell Maps record. And yeah, if I do manage to see them, hopefully he won't play a lot from it. I mean, I feel a little odd going after a musician's creation. Maybe my expectations were too high because I wanted it to sound like Swell Maps. Well, Swell Maps doesn't really even have a definitive sound except for it's ramshackle and it is experimental. But I don't know. I don't know, man. I listened to it a few times. I really wanted to like it. Yeah. So anyway, there's the new Swell Maps, but we played that track. And we started out with music by The Island. It is The Island collaborating with Mike Watt, the great Mike Watt. It's a new release. It is called Channels. And we heard Glowing Brain. So cats and kittens, boys and girls, non-binary human beings. Well, hey, thanks for coming back and joining me here because hell's a ride now. You are in my room.

man. The music of Immer is me and Swamp Donkey. The donkey is Ralph Beavis, a dude out of England, who has a lot of really awesome music out. You know that track? It is called She Danced in the Twilight. I love it so much, I can't believe I'm on it. Like, I just love it. That happens to me, like, with Bomas Prendon. I forget that I'm on the recordings, and I hear them later, and I go, man, this is awesome. And I realize somewhere in that murky mix of sound is me. Unbelievable. Unbelievable. A dream come true. And I mean it when I say that. Like, I've been a music nut since I was a boy. And, you know, I bought guitars. I just couldn't be bothered to learn how to play them. I was a drummer for a long time, but drumming, at least for me, was not a really great creative pursuit. You know, I could keep time, but I was not able to express myself through a drum kit. So I always wanted to make music. And a long time ago, like in 1982 or something like that, I started making music. Music. That's a very broad term. And thankfully for this conversation, we will use it broadly. But, so I made the music. Nobody listened. I didn't make music again for a long time. I had a period of activity from like 1982 to 1986. And then I did not do it again for a very long time. And mysteriously, when I ran into the Bomas Prendon boys, I'd been a fan of them back in the late 1970s, the early 1980s. When I was making music, they were making music, and I thought they were great. So anyway, I interviewed them for this show, and eventually we became pals. I got asked to join the group. How could that happen? It's crazy. Now, you know, I am the kiss of death for any group that I join because I don't know that anybody listens to us. But for me, it doesn't matter. Being in Bomas Prendon is its own reward. I don't need you to listen to it. Listen, don't listen, whatever. Anyway. I was talking about Immer and Swamp Donkey. Red Pill, Blue Pill is the name of our EP. Holger Zukai before that with The Next out of Australia. I gotta take a drink. Hang on one sec. I got a little caffeinated beverage. My throat has rawed out on me. Pollen's killing me. So anyway, Holger Zukai and the trio known as The Next, Gavoon version 3. I finally got to the bottom of, what is Gavoon? What is that about? Like, I've been waiting on unreleased Holger music since he died. I mean, the dude died in a recording studio. He was always in the studio. How could there not be, like, a prince-like glut of music waiting to come out from Holger Zukai? I mean, I don't know. It hasn't come out. These recordings were, Holger was doing some experiments in the studio, and there's a visual artist that he gave these recordings to and said, you can use them in your art. Whatever you want to do. You want to do an installation? Okay, here's some music, have at it. And that was in the late 1990s. Well, now, people like Jay Maskus and The Next, and just a lot of current luminaries are remixing
these little DAT tapes that Holger recorded in his home studio. Thus, Gavoon. Alright, before that, Salford, England, Nod, G-N-O-D, Nod, The Chronicles of Naught, Volume 1, and All Tunnel, No Light. That's a good description of Donald Trump. He's all tunnel and no light, people. There's no light at the end of this tunnel. It's just more dark. And we started out with the bonk. The bonk seems to be a verb, is the name of their new release. And we heard In Praise of Zrill. In Praise of Zrill. The music of the bonk. So you've been listening to hour number one of In My Room Radio. There's a little bit more coming up. This is music by Deficit. It is called Infinity, and then we got something by Mary Maurice, Rubio, also known as More Ease, and Crunch the Numbers. So that is hour number one of In My Room Radio. Stick around after the break. Hour number two coming up.

Toodles.

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0: I don't have to tell you things are bad. Everybody knows things are bad. The air is unfit to breathe, and our food is unfit to eat. We sit watching our TVs while some local newscaster tells us that today we had 15 homicides and 63 violent crimes, as if that's the way it's supposed to be.
1: Doesn't it bother you, the sort of things you do with information freedom?
2: 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Suppose you'd rather have terrorists.
0: Tomorrow, comes dressed like a gangbanger, we'll get shot.
3: Or a truckload of soldiers will be blowing up.

future. I finally woke up by that river. Finally with Molly of the perception of other spirits there beside me by that river.

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Nugent. 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Adjusted. 72. Burned. 9. 97. Height setting. 28.

Oh, yeah. Yeah, man. That is some awesome music by Chevreul. Chevreul is a band that formed in the late 1990s, made some really cool music, and then were gone. You know, bands come and go. Unless you're really mad about that band, you just kind of move on. You forget about it. Well, they're back. So, time to dig out the old Chevreul and experience it again. They're very unusual. You know, if they had the type of hype that Angine de Poitrine has, they would be huge. Because the guitar player takes four amps and he sets them up quadraphonically around the drummer. The drummer is in the center. The guitar player's got a lot of volume potential. And the drummer is all acoustic. No mics. And it is big, baby. It is big. It is bold. It is Chevreul. And we heard a song called Tartarus. It's going to be off a new release. Index for Working Music. Before that, Bunker Intimations 2 is the name of that release. In Order That the First Word May Fail is the name of that song. Billy Fuller. Yeah, good old Billy Fuller from Beak. He's got a new one out called Fragments. We heard Full Fat. Delphine Dora with Jerome Bouve and a song called Revile 5. Laurel Halo. More French. What is up with the French on the show today? Les Sirens is the name of that song by Laurel Halo off the Les Sirens release. Arthur Russell did a song off of Sketches for World of Echo. That's a live recording from 1984. And a song called Changing Forest. More music out of Swamp Donkey off the Audio Axe release. You can dependably expect a new Swamp Donkey nearly every month. But this is the most recent. The song is called Act 4. And we started out with an absolute humdinger of a drummer. Booker Star Drum and Hover is the name of that tune off the release. Close Up on the Outside. So, hey, thanks for being here for another episode of In My Room Radio. Me and my dry throat. Oh, man, will spring ever end? The pollen is killing your boy. But anyway, thanks for being here. It's not really killing me. Maybe I ought to take a step back. I'm fine. I just complain a little bit. But anyway, thanks for being here. Boy, what a show. And, you know, there's always more coming up. Presuming that I, you know, live to the next show. More in my room next time. But until then,

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3: 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This is going to be my 17th birthday party karaoke night vlog, and it's really fun.

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1: 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Which kind? Dora.
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1: So we're here getting some decorations for my party.
5: So next time I know I should definitely go and fill my balloons myself, because it was a whopping $60 for everything, and I literally got one 16 and one 17 balloon. So, because if you just buy yourself a helium tank and your own balloons, like from Amazon or something at Walmart, or I don't know, it's like way cheaper than $60, and I'm a little bit shook of how expensive it was now. But that's okay, it's too late, and next time we know. And then I also felt bad because we kept changing up our colors. And

best friends until we worked the same carnival shift for like 2 days, and we were together for like 8 hours, and we just got closer, and we were like, hey, let's have a birthday party together. So we've got my 17 is old, and his is silver. 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
1: 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It's a Blue Yeti. And it has some little thing on it. So, I'm just testing if it's good. So, happy.
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3: This. Yo.

This is Infinite Contact. Can you hear me? Am I on the air? This is your host, Theo Four. I got a weird thrown together show today. I hope you'll join me on the voyage. Will you join me? I'll explain it a bit first. Let's hear a little Ronnie Laws.

Yes, that perfectly encapsulates the show today. It's going to be skips. There's going to be repeats. There's going to be screw-ups, for lack of a better word. Mistakes are a doorway to the infinite.

So let me tell you about the show today. So here's what we're doing today. Like you, I am on an infinite stairmaster of tasks. And I can never get anything done. I'm not getting anything done. I got so much I'm trying to finish. But it's just impossible right now. I made a word processor, a minimalist word processor. So I wanted to have less distractions. I released it. And now I'm getting emails in the middle of the night from guys from, like, Romania being like, this isn't, I can't use my Romanian keyboard with your app. I feel terrible. I want him to use his Romanian keyboard layout. So now I'm digging into, like, Windows and different keyboard systems. I've been learning all about ancient terminal fonts and how terminal fonts were really imperial. The point of this is, I'm behind on everything. What started off as a side project has taken over my life. And I got a lot of side projects. One side project is I'm working on a beat tape with Sean the Golden Child Manjin. You know him from First and Third Fridays at 10 p.m., the Golden Hour. Great radio show. Now, it turns out he's, like, kind of a little phenom. I didn't mean to say little, but, like, calls himself a child. So, just gentle ribbing. So, last week, we were putting together our tape, and he brought over a USB stick with 300 beats on it for us to choose maybe 10 or 11. And I don't know how far back this USB stick goes. Could be just 2026. Could be from 2006. Whatever. So he played me like 4 hours of material. And then it's my turn. And I've got four little incomplete sketches that I played him. So what I thought I'd do today to catch up on my infinite to-do list, my infinite stairmaster of tasks, I thought I would blitz out a couple beats live on the air, try to make them. Some of you know that I make, you know, hot buttery beats, like your mom. And I'm going to show you the process that I go through. It involves a lot of listening. Involves a lot of listening and involves a lot of playing things over and over again. Yep. So we're just going to dig for some samples today and try to make them into beats. This could be totally catastrophic. Totally possible. But we'll talk about it. And if it becomes just catastrophic, I will switch it up and just play some records, because you know I got them. So let me tell you a bit more about what I'm going to do today. I've got some samplers. I got one main sampler I'm going to go into. And that is the Zoom Sample Track ST224. This thing is a piece of garbage. It's really, really, really hard to work. It sounds great. It's like a little toy. Sequencer, if you make a mistake and you want to get rid of something, you have to like hold down the delete button while the track is playing and hold down the pads that you played. So there's going to be some of that. To be frank, I'm kind of nervous, but like I'm behind and I want to blitz out like three or four beats. We're listening to Stanley Clark here. So after he's over, we're just going to get started, and I'm going to take you through the process. I'm going to try to get one down real quick.
and then we'll just go from there. Yeah, I'll take some breaks, play some records. But this is me trying to catch up. This is called Improvised Rebellion.

Let me tell you a bit more about the process, too. I got about a crate and a half of records here. Just going to try to listen through them. And I also got my Serato. I'm going to try not to use that. Usually I don't use the Serato. It's not cheating, but, you know, whatever. So does this sound fun to you? Could be. So I got these samplers have nothing on them. I'm just going to try to go for it, and I'll try to talk you through it and narrate what I'm doing, what I'm thinking. And maybe there's some magic that evolves along the way. We'll listen to a bit more Stanley Clark and then one more track, and then I'll get to it. What I think I'm going to do first is just try to sample some drums. And I did a show a couple weeks ago, maybe a month or two ago, on the human beatbox. Between 82 and 90. It was a huge thing at that time. And this sampler that I'm using is super lo-fi. And if you sample things quickly and then pitch it down, it turns crazy. So I'm going to do a bit of that first, get some drums going. Usually I start with some drums. We'll layer on some nice new age pads on top of that. Maybe it works, maybe it doesn't. And by the end of this 2-hour ordeal here, trial by fire, no safety net, maybe there'll be 2, 3, 4 worthwhile things I can say. All right, I'll talk to you in a bit. Peace.

0: Yes. Okay. All right. Time for me to get into this. So first thing I want to try to sample is Squeaky G with an incredible beatbox thing. So here's what I'm listening for in this. I need a kick, something like a snare, and maybe some special effect. And I don't want it to sound like Squeaky G. I want it to sound a little different. And I'm looking for something real old school that hits with a real thick punch to it, some foot to kick you know where, because that's what we need. So let's listen to this for a bit, go over it a few times, and I'll try to find some things to sample. And then I want to sample this with another record called David Casper.
1: 1-2 in the place to be. I'd like to introduce Squeaky G, the dominating box of the RMG. And I'm going to tell you who he is.

Well, I like that part. All right, you know that's been sampled before. What is that? Handsome Boy Modeling School, Bear Witness Part 2.

That's real clean right there. I like this. I'm going to sample this real quick. All right, so I got some options on my little Zoom sample track. It's got three recording modes. One is high fidelity. It is decidedly not high fidelity. One is standard, which is not that standard, and one is lo-fi. And we'll do some lo-fi loops at some point, for sure. But this is already sounding pretty messed up. So I think I can just sample this as standard, and we'll see what we got. So this the way this works is it's got an input and an output knob. And I got to turn the input knob up, but the output knob down. Does anyone know why? Feedback. So let me sample this real quick. Hopefully, like, the pace of this show, like, you guys can hang. I'll try to go quick and talk less. Okay, let's sample. Yeah.

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Let's cut a little bass out of it. I like the echo on it, too.

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It sounds exactly like an 808 hi-hat. 808 bass.

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Too much bass. So I'm doing a little EQing before it goes into the sampler, because this sampler doesn't really have any EQing once it's inside. It doesn't have a filter. So what you put in is what you get. That is dirty. 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

0: said Donald Duck. 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That's what you call a bomb. Yo, Squeak Man, you must be hungry. I mean, we've been jamming all day in this studio, and we ain't got nothing to eat yet, man.
1: I'm telling you, I know I'm hungry.
0: Yo, man, just imagine ham, cheese.
2: Booger.
3: Yum, yum, yum, yum, yum.
0: Yo, man, I want some spinach. I want some spinach. You know what that means, don't you? You've been watching cartoons again.
2: All right, we heard enough of this.
3: Blow me down, bro.
0: Blow me down.
2: All right, while I'm editing those drum samples, we're going to listen to the other record I want to sample over this, maybe. This is David Casper, Crystal Waves. So if you hear me going, duh, duh, duh, that's just me editing these drum sounds. Try to do it quick and also listen to this. If you hear anything, let me know.

So I already messed up a little. I didn't actually sample some of the stuff, because I didn't turn the input back up and the output off. Oh, wow. Okay, let's listen to this for a bit. I'm going to fix it up.

All right, now I got to edit these drum sounds, and it's very laborious. I'm basically working with a 4-digit clock radio. So if you hear me playing the same thing over and over again, first of all, I got to do is find some start points and some end points, and then I'm going to start tuning them a bit and see if that does anything. So that's what you'll be hearing. David Casper is kind of like got a good vibe, but I'm not hearing anything I want to sample yet. But we got to listen. It's the only way.

All right, that's okay. Now I'm going to get into some tuning. David Casper, this track isn't doing that much for me. But we'll get there. We'll get there. This is the process. It takes as long as it takes. Boop, boop, boop.

So I also screwed up again. I also sampled some of David Casper into the drums. You know, this is a lot to do. So I'll just use that a little bit. Now I'm going to start tuning things. I had to get all these set up. This thing is a nightmare to program on, I'm telling you. But it sounds pretty good. So now I'm going to start messing with the tuning. So that's real high pitched. I don't love it.

Ooh. Oh, hello. Oh, hello. Well, we're coming back to that.

All right, let's try to record just a little beat here. It ain't gonna be perfect. So I'm gonna start it with the quantize on 16th notes, just so I can get something usable, but the quantizer on this thing, this is a Zoom sample track ST224, a little piece of junk from the 90s. Zoom had no idea how to make a sampler. They made one anyway. I don't think they ever made a sampler after that. They're the guys who make those handheld recorders, those great recorders. All right, let me try to put this beat in here before I forget it.

okay, I messed it up. I was a little faster than the beat. Alright. You always want to go faster when the red light's on. It's a very weird thing. You gotta nod your head to the beat. Gotta let yourself get into it.

Good enough for disco. All right, so let's go back to the beginning of that. There was that bass note and those like marimbas or little whatever they were. So this is the beat that's gonna go under it.

So now I'm going to do a little old school trick where I'm going to put the record up to 45 RPMs. Sample it there and then pitch it down. Hopefully something really interesting happens. All right, let's give it a try. Let's start sampling. Let's go. Input up, output down. You want to get it right at the peak. And we'll do standard for bass. We don't

to break it up too much. Standard mode, not lo-fi mode yet. We'll get there. All right, we got the bass. Let's listen to it real quick. Let's see what it did. And let's sign. We've got to assign that sample. Assign it to 2-1, and we'll assign it to 2-2. So the way this Zoom track, this Zoom sample track works is it has three banks of eight pads, and you sample each of your sounds to one of the pads on each bank. And then you can, you know, adjust them a little bit, and you can tune them, and then you play them. Very simple stuff. Let's see how this bass sounds. Doesn't sound so good yet. Well, the first thing we should do is get it started a little earlier.

Alright, so I pitched it down a bit. See how nasty it sounds? Alright, let's turn it up a little bit. Alright, good enough for disco. And then I'll adjust the pitch on that a bit.

Maybe the five sounds good, like really slow though. There's a little bit of resonance in the back. I want to sample. You hear that?

Okay. I'm getting in my zone a bit. Hold on. So if you're just joining us, let me tell you a bit about what's going on. This is DJ Theo 4. This is Infinite Contact. I am making some beats live on the air today because I owe Sean the Golden Child about half a dozen. And I've had no time to make a set today. Hopefully this is kind of interesting to you. What I'm doing right now is I sampled a bunch of stuff. I sampled some beatbox material, and now I sampled David Casper. I'm trying to put it together. I'm about there. We'll get a little something. This is WGXC 90.7 Acra. This is Infinite Contact. I'm your host, Theo, number 4. Next week, we'll get back with more, you know, DJ material, songs, records, interviews, things of that nature. So this could be, like, maybe the worst show I've ever done. It could be kind of a fun show. I don't know. Let me get back to the beats. I'm going to try a sample again.

What do we think? This is just an initial effort. I don't know. What do we think? It's all right, right? All right, I think it's time to save this one and move on. Move on to the next. Maybe I'll play a couple records, grab a drink of water. And the way that this works is now I got to save it onto this smart media card on my Zoom sample track. You're listening to Infinite Contact. DJ Theo 4 is your host. I'm making beats live on the air today for you. This is either the worst idea I've ever had or slightly better than the worst idea I've ever had. I'm behind I.O. Sean the Golden Child, 5 to 6 beats. I've got an infinite stairmaster of a to-do list like the rest of you. I have no time. I have too many projects. So I'm just going through with you, making some fat buttery beats. This is a little fat and buttery. Maybe I'll throw a little a cappella on it. It's okay. It's alright. It's alright.

Okay, let me save this one. A keeper, not a throwaway, but not nothing.

Yes, this is Theo Four back from my sabbatical. You're listening to Dry Bread. Somebody stole the words to my song. Sing it.

All right, I'm gonna make. I got one more beat in me, maybe. Recharged. Zeroed out the sampler. Turned it off and on. Saved it to the smart media card. Let's try one more.

Okay, let's get on to beat two. So we're going to start with the drums again. And one of my favorite drummers of all time, just died a couple years ago. You know him, Milford Graves. And let me take some of this echo off. What am I doing? I want to sample some Milford Graves drums, because Milford Graves, he was a teacher up at Bennington, and he played with Albert Eiler, played with the New York Art Quartet, played with Giuseppe Logan. I've got a couple of those records here that he did on ESP Disc. More with Giuseppe Logan, 1013, and the New York Art Quartet, 1004. These are rare, man. These are mono. So one of the things that I love about Milford Graves, so this is free jazz. This is very avant-garde. But Milford was a believer that the drums were tuned to specific organs in your body. We talk about foot for the kick drum. What about liver? What about kidney? What about heart? Milford believed that the heartbeat had a fractal quality to it, that it was understandable only through complexity and through biofeedback. He was a big believer in biofeedback. He was a big believer in playing his drums to purify his body of the pains of slavery, of being black in America, to get to a pure expression. So with that, also, he could play those things. It was all improvisational. He wanted to be precisely in the moment. So I want to sample some Milford Graves. He has some beautiful sounding kits. And especially on these old ESP recordings, it's really kind of close mic'd. And a lot of times Milford will make kind of like little grunt sounds, or you can hear his body, or these kind of ghost stick notes. It's really cool. And I've always wanted to put some of his drums into this crappy little Zoom SST sample track that I got fired up and zeroed out over here. So let's listen a bit. And if you hear anything, you know, make the sample face. And I'll catch it telepathically. So I'm going to skip around.

This is with Giuseppe Logan. You hear that lovely muted quality the drums have, really tight and muted. His drums never sound too big and echoey. And they're very fast here because that was on 45. All right, let's find some open drums here. He's got plenty of solos. This is with Giuseppe Logan.

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We want it to just peak. I want that snare and that... 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And then there are some pretty tight cymbals in there I might go back and take.

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The foot. Yeah, we'll get to you later.

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I want to I'm gonna flip this over real quick. And then we'll listen to what we sampled and try to make a little beat out of it. Let's go, fast.

All right, I'm going to go to New York Art Quartet to find me a kick drum. So if you're just tuning in, you are listening to Infinite Contact, where I am making some fat buttery beats on the air for you, just for you. Going through the whole process, I'm making it on a really crummy little sampler with a clock radio display, four digits.

All right, just caught that symbol. Telling you, we need the kick, though. We need the foot. Oh, what a snare. Did you hear how crispy this is? Listen to this. Gonna make me start all over. Fine, I'll sample it too.

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Nobody knows about sampling Milford Graves. 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

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Oh, kind of a floor drum.

0: black Dada nihilismus. Against what light is false, what breath sucked for deadness, murder, the cleansed purpose, frail against God. If they bring him bleeding, I would not forgive or even call him black Dada nihilismus. The Protestant love wide windows, color blocked to Mondrian, and the ugly silent deaths of Jews under the surgeon's knife. To awake on 69th Street with money and a hip nose, black Dada nihilismus, for the umbrella Jesus, Trilby intrigue, movie house presidents sticky the floor, BDN for the secret men, Hermes, the blacker art, thievery, ah, they return, those secret gold killers, inquisitors of the cocktail hour, Trismegistus, have them in their transmutation, from stone to bleeding pearl, from lead to burning, looting, did Montezuma find the West a gray, hideous space?
1: Ooh, bars, bars.
0: From Sartre, a white man, it gave the last breath, and we beg him die before he is killed. Plastique, we do not have, only thin heroic blades, the razor, our flail against them. Why you carry knives or brutal lumps of heart? Why you stay where they can reach? Why you sit or stand or walk in this place, a window on a dark warehouse where the mind's packed in straw? New homes, these towers for those lacking money or art, a cult of death, need of the simple striking arm under the street lamp, the cutters from under their rented earth. Come up, black Dada nihilismus, rape the white girls.
1: Okay, all right, let's go. Oh, I'm not one for censorship, but I wanted to fade that out anyways. I could listen to that all day. That was hard. So I'm gonna look at what some of the samples I did and try to bust out one more fat buttery beat before the hour's over. You are listening to Infinite Contact. This is DJ Theo 4. I am making beats because I'm behind. I owe Sean the Golden Child 5 to 6 more beats. My infinite stairmaster of tasks won't let me relax. So that's what we're doing today. So I'm going to see what we got over here. We're listening to Craig Kupka on the number 2 turntable while I edit the sounds. This is the fun part, ladies.

Ooh, I like it. I like it. I like it. All right, let me sample that real quick. Maybe I can get it. This is DJ Theo 4 on Infinite Contact. We were making beats live on the air. No safety net. Okay, turn down the input. Turn down the output. Turn up the input. Let's go. Let's see if I can get it.

0: Messed up. Okay, now we got it. Let's go.
1: I think I can get it. Okay. There it is. Okay. Now I'm going to find the start points.

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My name is Patrick. Welcome to the program. This is Framework edition number 974, our latest regular edition of the program. In this edition, we are listening to new sounds by Jonas Gruszka, Freight Cell, Brad Rose, and Kate Carr, along with recent listener-chosen favorite sounds from the Apori sound maps, and a Framework introduction which you just heard recorded for us by regular contributor Mark Vernon. We will have lots more details about these releases about halfway through the program. We'll let you know where you can find them online. In the meantime, let us inform you that Framework broadcasts on Resonance FM London, RUC Coimbra, KFJC Los Altos Hills, Concertzender Utrecht, Radio UAP Poznan, WFHB Bloomington, Standing Wave, and 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

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Once again, this is show number 974. Let's give you a little more information about the sounds we are hearing in this edition. As mentioned, we began with a Framework introduction recorded by Scottish artist Mark Vernon. It was, however, recorded in the United States during a residency at Wave Farm in Accra, New York. After that, we moved into this week's selection of listener-chosen favorites from the Apori sound maps. If you are unfamiliar, go on over to apori.org/maps. That's APORE. Check them out, peruse the maps, maybe add some recordings of your own. This week, sounds from France by Capture and Georges Castagne. From the Dominican Republic by Pablo Dali Bonelli, and from Austria by Sam Auinger. From here, a new release by Jonas Gruszka entitled Juggler. On his own LOM label, this is released as a CD and download. These are hypnotic sounds recorded secretly in a pachinko parlor in Tokyo, Japan in 2024. The release consists of one long composition by Gruszka himself and then several remixes of the sounds he recorded by friends and colleagues. We're listening to Gruszka's piece and a remix by Takako Minakawa. We moved from there into an upcoming release by Freight Cell. Freight Cell is a side project of Scottish artist Fletina. The release is called Endless Filtration. It will be out, I believe, in mid-June, a self-released download. Freight Cell focuses on minimal, repetitive, abstract dronescapes that slowly evolve and fluctuate over long durations. From there, the latest release by Brad Rose on the Room 40 label out of Australia, CD and download entitled The Sound Leaves. This piece began as an interactive sound performance and installation in which participants were encouraged to walk through and interact with an amplified collection of autumn leaves and to listen closely to how their actions altered the sounds of the fallen leaves themselves. And finally, the latest work by London-based Australian artist Kate Carr, Vertical London New Year's Day, CD and download on Persistence of Sound. The artist says, "For a long time now, I have wanted to try and trace a vertical trajectory in London. The spine of this album is the journey from roughly minus 20 meters below sea level, that's down in the London Underground, to 240 meters above it, on the Shard skyscraper, on a cold and short wintry day, in fact, New Year's Day of that year. All of these releases can be found on their respective Bandcamp pages. There will be links to those in the playlist for this show number 974. 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We'll let you back to your listening. We'll be back at the end of the program to bid you a fond farewell.

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